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1: The prosecution has wrapped up its case in a trial of a Texas teen accused of stabbing someone at a track meet. Here's Fox's Brooke Taylor in McKinney, Texas.
4: The defense said that Anthony was sheltering from the rain and recognized someone there. Students testified that Austin Metcalf repeatedly asked Anthony to leave. Several recalled Anthony responding, "Touch me and find out." Now, jurors also heard that Metcalf made the first physical contact, but witnesses described it as minor. They testified that moments later, Anthony pulled out a 5-inch folding knife from his backpack and stabbed Metcalf in the chest. The defense argues Anthony acted out of self-defense and fear. Now, one of the key witnesses, the 17-year-old teammate of Metcalf's who was under the tent, he testified that Metcalf tried to avoid a fight, telling Anthony, quote, "Dude, I'm not going to fight you at a track meet."
1: If Carmelo Anthony is convicted of first-degree murder, he could get a life sentence. An American college student found dead after going missing in Japan. Here's Fox's Madison Scarpino.
5: Weston Higginbotham was just 20 years old. He loved nature, cared so much about the environment, according to his family. They say they are heartbroken. This all comes just over a week since Weston first went missing. The parents say they last saw him in their Kyoto hotel room last Friday, and they let the well-traveled 20-year-old do his own thing. Local police confirm Weston got off at a train at the Yamashina Station in Kyoto. The area is home to tons of hiking routes and trails, but shortly after the train ride, Weston's location from his phone went completely dark, and that's when his parents started to worry. This all prompted a massive search for the Auburn student.
1: We don't know the cause of death. General but credible threats have prompted Seattle Mayor Katie Wilson to activate stadium district security cameras ahead of the World Cup. Bypassing normal privacy protocols, that heightened monitoring comes as the city prepares for big crowds. I'm Roger Stern, and this is Fox News.
6: Milwaukee Brewers baseball is back.
7: 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Yelich again. Christian Yelich with his second home run of the night.
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19: 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Okay, kids, you know what time it is? You know what time it is? It's Outlaw Radio time!

0: Dickel. Dickel. Didn't even know her. Dickel cheers, my friends. In the old Red Solo Cup. We're doing it officially in honor of those who drink from a Red Solo Cup. Dickel. Didn't even know her.
1: Cheers.
0: Cheers.
2: Happy birthday.
0: To whom?
2: Oh, me.
0: Yeah. What, it's your birthday?
2: Well, it will be when the listeners hear this.
0: Okay. Well, when will that be?
2: Tuesday.
0: Hey, well, Tuesday, my friends. Tuesday. Welcome to the big dog of broadcasting. Hey, I bought a little present for Tattoo Dave.
2: It's not even his birthday.
0: In the kitchen. Oatmeal cookies.
1: Oh, boy.
0: Yeah, I thought of you, so I couldn't resist picking up some oatmeal cookies. I like oatmeal, too, but I did not buy them for me. I bought them for our producer.
1: Oh, you did? Tattoo I ate them Dave. All this morning. Oh, Thank you for thinking of me,
0: that's
1: Matt. I appreciate it.
0: Dirty, rotten shame. And then last night, boy, was that a drunken knockdown brawl.
1: For you?
0: Oh, man, Mart and I got into it.
1: Well, you.
0: Well, yeah, of course, yeah, blame me. Yeah.
1: Well, I mean, you can ask Debbie. She was listening to every word.
0: Oh, I'm going to ask my sister.
1: She was sober last night.
2: She's a truth teller.
0: We're going to fact check with my sister.
1: I'm just saying, you got...
0: Anyway, my point is, it got...
1: I wasn't drinking bourbon. I was drinking Coors Light.
0: Okay, good for you, Marty.
1: Oh.
0: I know. Oh. I thought I'd make you happy, too.
1: Well, thank you.
0: So there's an edit.
1: Already?
0: Okay, oatmeal cookies for Dave. I called him, but that'll be the only time. But you know what? Once is better than
1: never.
0: And Ralph, I miss you when you're not here. I'm glad you're here. That's Ralphie from the Bronx,
2: my friends.
0: Go.
1: And when you're going to be here or not, let me know so I know whether to bring my headphones in or not.
0: And then Mark C.G. Boyer.
3: Yes, sir.
0: Of course. Man, did you go out of the way to... Well, here's what I sort of guilted him into it, but not really. Because, you know, I mentioned that Uncle Dick may be stopping by, and that Dick loves my father, who has been ailing as of late, and the plan was perhaps to go see him, and of course we knew that we'd have a couple cocktails prior, so that's what you want. You want a couple drunkards in the hospital.
2: Yes.
0: Visiting your dad, and...
1: I guess your Uncle Dick over there...
0: So when Mark heard about this a couple days earlier, he said, "Well, I'll bring some steaks over, and we'll." And I said, "Boy, that's a sweet idea." And of course, Mark shows up
1: empty-handed.
0: Yes, sans the steaks. So I waited until everyone was assembled. It was Uncle Dick and his buddy, who are heading to Mexico for a little fishing excursion. And I said, yeah, Mark was so nice to say, you know, that he'd bring over steaks. And Mark said, yeah, I am empty-handed.
1: Well, no, Uncle Dick, I don't see any steaks.
0: Yeah, that's right. Well, I don't see any steaks. And then Mark went out, and I'll tell you what, I thought he overcooked the some bitches.
1: No, they were perfect.
0: And they were perfect.
1: Awesome.
0: They were so damn good.
1: Nice.
2: Mark, the overused char.
1: You let Mark cook?
0: Not just let, but man, he kicked
1: delicious.
0: It. Yeah.
1: Nice char on the outside.
0: It was flaming up, so I'm thinking, oh, this is going to be burnt. No, it was.
1: Because they weren't thick steaks.
0: No.
1: It was like perfect.
0: But Mark, nicely done, great ribeye, and thank you. You're a mensch, my friend. You're a mensch.
1: No, he was outside
4: mumbling about how come nobody paid him back.
1: Yeah, he was.
0: Well, that's ridiculous.
3: I'm so irritated.
0: That is ridiculous. Are you making that part up?
1: No.
3: Yes.
0: Really?
4: No, he was outside. Well, I spent $113 or something, and I didn't get a penny for it.
0: Well, then you should not have offered us bringing over steaks then.
3: They are exaggerating the circumstances.
0: I would guess so. And then I discovered last night through my sister that my cousin Sally is an avid listener and viewer to Magic Matt's Outlaw Radio on YouTube and Rumble on X and the finest radio stations in America. I had no idea.
1: If you're watching, Sally.
0: Yeah, well, because that side of the family, you know, good old Democrats, old school Democrats, but I know her brother is sort of a vehement Trump hater, right? So I assume that all...
1: Stan or...
0: I think Stan. So I assume that they'd all be hating on him, but if Sally watches this show, you've got to assume that she can't be much of a hater, right? Or... Or maybe she just likes to watch her cousin make a fool out of himself.
4: Yeah, I mean, she could be, it's a joke to her.
0: You're right.
5: She sits around with all her girlfriends and have a good laugh. And
0: anyway, I wanted to talk to a Cousin Sally today. Maybe I will, because I discovered that she lives in the same house that as a five-year-old child...
5: Yeah,
0: in the basement, it's a farm in St. Helens, Oregon.
2: Where she lives in the basement?
0: There is a basement in this farmhouse.
2: Oh.
0: And my Uncle Jack, what a good man.
5: He was a boxer,
0: hard-working farmer.
5: Navy.
0: And you don't want to scrap with that dude.
5: No.
0: I loved that man. Obviously, my dad's brother. And Sally, always sweet. You know, although that side of my family, always sweet. Not that the Nelsons aren't. Hello. However, that side of the family, always sweet. And the same house, I want to visit now because that's the joint where at 5 years old, we were all watching The Tonight Show. And Johnny Carson was, you know, making his jokes, and then Jack would always say, well, blew that one. Whatever the joke was, blew that one. All right, okay, Jack. And at five, and that's when Jack said, you know, he makes all those millions of dollars, why didn't he send some to me? And at five, I said, why should he send five? This little precocious punk. I said, why is he, you owed money from Johnny Carson? Well, because he's got all that money. You know, a typical Democrat, typical liberal back in the day. But I don't know if he'd be hating on Trump if he were still alive. Maybe.
5: Well,
0: you know, good man.
5: A guy like Dad, so because Dad converted a long time ago.
0: Yes, he did. Yes, he did. And God bless our father. I am the eternal optimist. Let's get a few more years. Let's start with months and then... let's start with weeks and then turn it into months and then years.
5: So that same farmhouse, one day, Uncle Jack said, you boys are going to go to work meet with me today. And I'm
0: holy crap,
5: man.
0: That was not fun.
5: And it was baling hay.
0: Yeah, oh, yeah.
2: Oh, boy.
5: And it was running next to a tractor baling hay.
0: Yeah.
5: With no machines.
0: Yeah,
5: no
0: yeah.
5: I made it through the day. He didn't.
0: Oh, I learned quickly. You know, this manual labor stuff is not for me.
5: Well, it kicked my ass.
0: Oh, man, same here. Oh, and ooh. P.S., I have hay fever. I have...

0: And Liberty Patrol is my favorite. It's my new favorite because the dude there is such a jackass, but he's funny.
1: That's not the Armageddon press guy.
0: No, he's not funny. But this guy, wears a green mask, and he's funny as hell. He has some real showbiz in him. It's like there's something we don't know. We never know who the guy is, but, you know, he's a thin guy. I'm telling you, this man is showbiz. And he makes me laugh. Well, minding my own business, watching this damn thing. And at the end, the show, quote-unquote, ends, but they head into a B-roll. And it's the three auditors, and in various poses, really cute stuff. I mean, it was entertaining. The song that they're playing blew my mind. I said, that's a hit record. So Mark showed up around that time while I'm watching that, and I said, use your little device and let's see. I said, but I predict that nothing will come up because they're not going to screw themselves on YouTube by playing something that is ASCAP or BMI. So I said, it's probably a friend. Nope, nothing came up. So I'm going to play you the first of two songs that just, I'm telling you, these are hit records that K-Rock here in Los Angeles would be playing if they knew about this. I'm assuming it's got to be the auditor's friends, or maybe they're in the band.
1: They wrote it, or it's AI.
0: Shunned
2: at a funeral.
0: Yeah, I know, shunned, which is AI.
1: Shame.
0: It's a dirty, rotten shame. It's good stuff, but it's all fakey.
2: Yeah, the more I listen to it, the more digital and created it really did
1: sound.
2: Look
1: at the audience. Look at how
2: they're perfect. It's just too perfect.
0: But it's such good stuff.
1: Yes, it is.
0: But it's fakey. As kids in school, when I do magic, they say, that's fakey. And I think, well, that's just a stupid way to put it.
2: I sent an email to Apple getting a refund.
3: I thought magic was real.
0: What? Magic is real.
3: Oh, okay.
0: Believe. If you were an aficionado of magic back in the 70s, Doug Henning believed. Then he died, unfortunately.
2: He believed.
0: Is that why? Okay. So I want you to dig this. I'm going to play this entire song, and you tell me what you think of this little ditty. I have no name. I have no name of the band, but this is the first one on your sheet there.
2: I'm already there, buddy.
0: Yeah, and I just labeled it Liberty Patrol. Go ahead, dig this little retro-esque. But man, do these guys know how to cut a hit record?

0: Nice show. Boom. And I'm telling you, you're not going to hear it anywhere else except here and that Liberty Patrol web, not website, but on YouTube. It was a non sequitur. They just rolled into this, and I'm thinking, and I kept rewinding. It's like, wow, that's a really good song.
1: They're promoting it in their friend's band.
2: It was it was very Monkees, Austin Powers.
0: Yeah, oh yeah, hell yeah. Yeah, but, you
1: yeah,
0: know,
1: 70s.
0: Updated, man. Yeah. But that's a hit song. So, and that's not the one that caught my attention. It was the one right after, and it only play about a minute 52 of this one. This is the one that caught my attention. Then I went back, and I heard that, and I said, oh, that's a really good song, too. I wonder who these guys are. I have no idea. I hope they're not AI, but I bet they're Southern California dudes. Maybe some of the members of the First Amendment auditors there at Liberty Patrol, probably, who knows, probably a part of this damn band. But Mark and I looked feverishly on the website, looked through the YouTube, couldn't find a mention, no credit whatsoever. Okay, dig this song right here. This was the one that really caught my attention. From Liberty Patrol. We just call it the Liberty Patrol Band.
2: This is Jack White.
0: Oh, yeah. Sounds like it.

0: I mean, that's good stuff from some band we have no idea. Yeah. We don't know the name of the song.
1: You have a bag of mushrooms? I'm in that mood.
0: Oh, yeah. Oh, it is, man. I mean, when I first heard it, I thought, so did they take some 60s song I never heard? No.
1: Well, they're even using the retro effects on their guitar.
0: Yes.
1: Which I have those effects on my stuff in there.
0: I love this stuff. Liberty Patrol, you're kicking ass, my friends, with... And it's hard to describe how they use it as a B-roll, but it's sort of this retro-esque B-roll at the end. Sort of like a Monkees thing,
2: yeah.
0: You know, as Dave shouted out. And speaking of musicians, the original studio vocalist for Milli Vanilli rejected an advertised performance at the Donald Trump-affiliated Freedom 250 Great American State Fair on the National Mall. Singer stated they were never booked for the event and clarified that any version performing without their involvement, this is the best line, is not the real Milli Vanilli.
2: I was going to say, did he actually really sing?
0: No, because the two of them, Rob Morvan, whatever the hell, is he the dead guy? One of the dudes committed suicide. And so they, I can't say that word. So now, okay, YouTube, go ahead, take care of me. We're probably off right now. And I met the two of them in the studio here in Los Angeles when I was doing Afternoon Drive for Kiss FM. And good guys, but they weren't really singers, although I understand that they did sing a little bit, enough where their producer put out a song by the real Milli Vanilli and wasn't a hit. It was really not about their songs anyway, right? Anybody in this room?
1: It was about the looks.
0: Yeah, but they had hit
1: the dreadlocks.
0: They had like three hits at one time. But when Milli Vanilli pulls out of the big Freedom 250 Great American State Fair, well, you know, that's saying something.
3: So did Young MC and Martina McBride. So Trump called them third-rate acts.
0: I know.
3: And he's bringing in an act that can outdraw Elvis on any day of the week. And that act is himself.
0: Oh, God.
1: Is Kid Rock already like a lock-in for this?
0: Oh, part? You know it. But I got to tell you, Trump has absolutely no shame. I mean, no shame. Jody and Linda Rocco, the original vocalists whose voices were actually on the records, publicly disputed the booking. Jody Rocco stated that neither she, her sister, nor any other authorized member of the group had been asked to play the show. So they weren't even asked.
2: No.
3: But that's why they're not showing up.
0: Which is pretty funny. It's like, yeah, we weren't asked, but we're not doing it.
1: The fakery continues.
0: Oh, yeah, the fake. It's so fakey. The group released a statement declaring that any other act using the Milli Vanilli name on this lineup should be considered a tribute band. I've never heard of such a thing. A Milli Vanilli tribute band.
4: Of a fake band.
0: Yeah, the concert faced multiple lineup issues. The aforementioned Morris Day said no. Young MC, who had one hit. And a good song, Bust a Move.
2: Yep.
0: That was a good little ditty. And the Commodores also distanced themselves?
1: What's wrong with Morris Day, man?
0: What's wrong with Lionel Richie, Marge?
1: Why, he did too?
0: I just said the Commodore. Oh, of course, he doesn't travel with the Commodores.
2: Yeah, he's his own thing.
0: You're right. Yeah. So it would be the Commodores not featuring Lionel Richie.
2: Which is perfect.
0: Yeah. And then Martina McBride... Brett Michaels became the fourth and fifth performers to drop out of the upcoming Freedom 250.
1: That's surprising because Brett Michaels is very patriotic. His dad was a war hero.
0: You'd think.
3: Well, Brett said he's fearful for his band, security, and all that.
0: Hey, by the way, I can't blame him.
2: Nope.
0: I can't blame the dude. I mean,
1: he's a good guy.
0: It's tough enough, man. All right, well, we return, my friends. Got a lot of stuff, as Chuck Barris would say. How you can be paid for masturbating.
5: Like the legend of the Phoenix. All ends with beginnings.
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0: WTAQ News Talk Sports. 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
1: It's your Farm Director, Joanna Guza, and Tyndale Farms in Wrightstown will be hosting the Brown County Breakfast on the Farm from 8 to noon today. I will tell you, the breakfast does not disappoint, and the family behind it is even better. I got the opportunity to talk with Scott Tynus, and he shared more with me about their new parlor.
2: Last summer, we opened our new parlor. We have robots in the parlor that do the pre- and post-spraying of the cows. We also have cameras around the whole farm for security and for watching pumps and stuff, so we don't always have to be in attendance. We also have sort gates in the parlor that when the cows exit, if they're sick or they get bred or hoof trimming, they're all automatically sorted out so we don't have to run through the barns to find these cows.
1: That was Scott Tynus, one of the owners of Tyndale Farms in Wrightstown, Wisconsin. He is the fifth generation running his family farm, and his son will be the sixth generation. You can head on over to browncountydairypromotions.com to learn more about the event. It is taking place today from 8 to noon. And that's your connection to agriculture. I'm Joanna Guza.
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15: If people don't rise up in Michigan, you're going to have an Islamist senator, for crying out loud. If people don't rise up in Maine, you're going to have a communist who was a Nazi. And they're all one and the same in the sense that they hate us, we the American people. Mike Rogers has to win in Michigan. I've endorsed him strongly. And Susan Collins, that's right, I said it. She has to win in Maine.
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10: A mass shooting. I'm Deborah Valentine, Fox News. 12 people shot when gunfire erupted during a street festival in Toledo, Ohio on Saturday. Police say two of the victims are in critical condition. Deputy Police Chief Joseph Henriden says an investigation is ongoing.
11: We're going to dissect what happened and who was responsible, and certainly the motives are going to be one of them. You know, why would somebody do something like this? It's just horrible.
10: The deputy chief also says the scene is secure. No one is in custody at this time. Police are asking for the public's help with information that may lead to a suspect or suspects. More attacks between the U.S. and Iran, and new video from CENTCOM showing the strikes.
12: A new round of U.S. and Iranian strikes is placing further strain on an already fragile ceasefire between Washington and Tehran. U.S. Central Command releasing video showing what it describes as defensive strikes on Iranian coastal surveillance radar sites. It comes after Iran allegedly launched drones towards the Strait of Hormuz. Tehran responded to the attacks with a new wave of strikes on U.S. bases and military facilities in Kuwait and Bahrain. All this happening as Pakistan mediators are in Iran trying to find a breakthrough on a deadlocked peace deal.
10: Fox's Chanley Painter reporting. Ahead of the midterm elections, certain lawmakers are pushing for abolishing ICE. Border Czar Tom Homan on Fox's My View with Lara Trump reacts.
13: Good luck with that. I don't think it's ever going to happen, but it concerns me why all of a sudden you got so many people jumping on board abolishing ICE. My theory is because they're upset. We're upset they're ruining their long-term plans.
10: The House expected to vote this week on $70 billion in funding for ICE and Border Patrol following Senate approval last week. 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
0: 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Just click listen, then swipe right and hear the latest news updates on your time. 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
10: Ukraine launched an unprecedented attack against St. Petersburg, Russia, after Russia rejected Ukraine's offer for peace talks. Fox's Stephanie Benish.
12: This attack comes after Russian President Vladimir Putin rejected an offer from Zelensky to hold a face-to-face meeting to try and end this war. Putin said he glanced at Zelensky's letter, but said he saw no point in meeting with him and that he would only end the war when Russia's goals had been met, meaning Kyiv should abandon efforts to join NATO and give up parts of its territory. Zelensky then responded back, calling it a weak response. Russia continues to spray Ukraine with almost daily attacks, damaging several buildings in the Zaporizhia region. Ukrainian foreign minister, he's warning Moscow things will only get worse for Russia.
10: President Putin says Russia is open for a compromise with Ukraine, but can only do so when a third-party mediator is neutral. Israeli airstrikes on southern Lebanon Saturday killed 9 people, including 3 Lebanese military members, according to the Lebanese army and state media. The Iranian-backed Hezbollah militant group has rejected the latest ceasefire that was brokered by the U.S. An American college student found dead after going missing in Japan. Fox's Madison Scarpino has more.
5: Weston Higginbotham was just 20 years old. He loved nature, cared so much about the environment, according to his family. They say they are heartbroken. This all comes just over a week since Weston first went missing. The parents say they last saw him in their Kyoto hotel room last Friday, and they let the well-traveled 20-year-old do his own thing. Local police confirm Weston got off at a train at the Yamashina station in Kyoto. The area is home to tons of hiking routes and trails, but shortly after the train ride, Weston's location from his phone went completely dark, and that's when his parents started to worry. This all prompted a massive search for the Auburn student.
10: No official cause of death of the college student has yet been released publicly. I'm Deborah Valentine. This is Fox News.
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0: looking. 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
1: There is something he is doing now that the Treasury Secretary, Scott Bessent, was not doing last week, which is sort of saying, well, in their heart of hearts, people know. Scott Bessent, who I generally like, but man, I was getting nervous about him a couple weeks ago. He was like, well, in their heart of hearts, people feel pretty good about the economy. No, they don't, dude. You got it. You have to confront that. Mm-hmm. And gas prices are front and center for everybody as a gauge of how they are doing personally. 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
1: I'm driving into work, and I'm looking up, and I'm noticing that somehow gas is at $4.99, so it's almost $5 a gallon, right? And I heard about it on the news today saying, you know, gas prices overnight went up 6 cents and 7 cents or whatever. And I'm like, holy crap, man. Feeling a little depressed, yes. Well,
2: I know. And right now, the average is $4.30 nationwide as of today. So, yeah, I mean, this is a bad thing.
0: Right after Clay and Buck on WTAQ.
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5: Gunfire during a festival. I'm Deborah Valentine, Fox News. A mass shooting at a street festival in Toledo, Ohio on Saturday leaves at least 12 people hurt, two critically, according to police. Fox 2 Detroit's Lauren Edwards reports from Toledo with the latest.
6: Toledo police say it happened around 5:37 p.m. They got a call of shots fired at the Old West End Festival, which, talking to folks around here, they say that that's a very popular one. They look forward to it every year, but things took a turn for a worse when they got the shots fired. And police saying that there were possibly two shooters shooting at each other. 12 people in total hit, two in critical condition, no one in custody. Here, they're looking for two shooters. Police say that they are reviewing all leads, reviewing video. There's cameras everywhere. People have their cell phones, but they're asking anyone with information to please reach out to them as soon as possible. Here in Toledo, Lauren Edwards, Fox 2 News.
5: The counting of primary ballots continues in California.
7: The Los Angeles Department of Justice official is debunking baseless social media claims that Republican mayoral candidate Spencer Pratt received no new votes after California's primary election Tuesday. Pratt, a former reality TV star, is facing off against incumbent mayor Karen Bass and city councilwoman Nithia Raman. Bass currently holds the lead. The top two vote-getters will face off in the November general election. Federal officials say they're investigating multiple claims of election fraud. Meantime, former U.S. Health Secretary Javier Becerra has advanced to the general election for California's governor. It's still not clear if he'll face Republican and former Fox News host Steve Hilton or billionaire Democrat Tom Steyer.
5: Fox's Chandler Tanner reporting mail-in votes still being counted, with results taking possibly as long as June 15th. 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
5: Chinese leader Xi Jinping is traveling to North Korea for the first time in nearly 7 years. He's expected to meet with North Korean leader Kim Jong-un on Monday and Tuesday. China is seen as North Korea's traditional main ally and economic pipeline. An American college student was found dead after going missing in Japan. Fox's Madison Scarpino has details.
13: Weston Higginbotham was just 20 years old. He loved nature, cared so much about the environment, according to his family. They say they are heartbroken. This all comes just over a week since Weston first went missing. The parents say they last saw him in their Kyoto hotel room last Friday, and they let the well-traveled 20-year-old do his own thing. Local police confirm Weston got off at a train at the Yamashina station in Kyoto. The area is home to tons of hiking routes and trails, but shortly after the train ride, Weston's location from his phone went completely dark, and that's when his parents started to worry. This all prompted a massive search for the Auburn student.
5: No official cause of death of the student has yet been released. A pop artist headlines tonight's Tony Awards at Radio City Music Hall in New York City. Fox's Michelle Polino reports on the Tonys.
14: Pink is set to host the 79th annual Tony Awards. The pop star, known for her trapeze-like moves during her stadium shows, says fans can expect plenty of costume changes and stunts, and not just from her. According to Variety, she said she is hoping to cajole another performer into taking a chance with a stunt. Leading this year's nominations are The Lost Boys and Schmigadoon with 12 nominations each, followed by Ragtime with 11, and Arthur Miller's Death of a Salesman, Cats the Jellicle Ball, and Richard O'Brien's The Rocky Horror Show, all with 9. The Tony Awards, broadcast live on CBS and streams on Paramount Plus, starting at 8 Eastern. Michelle Polino, Fox News.
5: I'm Deborah Valentine. This is Fox News.
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0: looking.
1: Good morning. It is your farm director, Joanna Guza. I want you to head on over to Wrightstown, to Tyndale Farms, where they are hosting the Brown County Breakfast on the Farm. I got the opportunity to meet one of the owners, and he shares a little history about the farm.
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2: 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And we have 42 employees.
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0: Markley, Van Camp, and Robbins.
1: There is something he is doing now that the Treasury Secretary, Scott Bessent, was not doing last week, which is sort of saying, well, in their heart of hearts, people know. Scott Bessent, who I generally like, but man, I was getting nervous about him a couple weeks ago. He was like, well, in their heart of hearts, people feel pretty good about the economy. No, they don't, dude. You got it. You have to confront that. Mm-hmm. And gas prices are front and center for everybody as a gauge of how they are doing personally. That's a real thing that you have to confront.
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7: Gunfire erupts. I'm Chris DeMeo, Fox News. At least 12 people are shot at a street festival in Toledo, Ohio yesterday.
8: There was at least two shooters. I think they were probably shooting at each other. What ended up happening was 12 people were struck with bullets.
7: Toledo Deputy Police Chief Joseph Hefferman, an investigation continues. The primaries may be over in California, but the race isn't done just yet.
9: A Los Angeles Department of Justice official is debunking baseless social media claims that Republican mayoral candidate Spencer Pratt received no new votes after California's primary election Tuesday. Pratt, a former reality TV star, is facing off against incumbent Mayor Karen Bass and City Councilwoman Nithya Raman. Bass currently holds the lead. The top two vote-getters will face off in the November general election. Federal officials say they're investigating multiple claims of election fraud. Meantime, former U.S. Health Secretary Javier Becerra has advanced to the general election for California's governor. It's still not clear if he'll face Republican and former Fox News host Steve Hilton or billionaire Democrat Tom Steyer.
7: It's Fox's Chanley Painter. Volunteer searchers in Japan found the body of a missing 20-year-old Auburn University student yesterday. The family of Weston Higginbotham posted on social media his body was found in a mountainous area near Kyoto, but did not say how he died. The family added that added their thanks for the outpouring of kindness and support from the U.S. and around the world. In the Stanley Cup playoffs, it was Game 3 last night between the Vegas Golden Knights and the Carolina Hurricanes. The Golden Knights winning in double overtime 5-4. The Golden Knights lead that series 2-1. Game 4 is set for Tuesday night in Vegas. 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
7: A group of 27 veterans returned to Normandy for the 82nd anniversary of the D-Day landings yesterday.
17: Among this group, 101-year-old Gainesville resident Alan Kinder.
18: I hadn't even thought of the war in 80 years.
17: He returned to Normandy for only the second time since landing on Utah Beach in August of 1944, 2 months after D-Day. He served with General George Patton's legendary Third Army as Allied forces pushed across Europe. The last time he went back to Normandy, he discovered the people there never forgot.
18: They remembered more than I remembered. I came home, I didn't think of it. They lived another 10 years, 20 years. No, it's a thrill to go back.
17: For Alan, that changed everything. And for many of these veterans, there may not be many more chances.
7: That's Fox 5 Atlanta's Tyler Fingert. Meanwhile, murder charges have been put on hold in an actor's stabbing.
19: The man who is being held in the stabbing death of actor James Handy will have to face a mental competency hearing before murder charges can be pursued. A state judge decided that Michael Ray Gledhill's mental capacities will be examined in a Hollywood court June 22nd after the Los Angeles District Attorney filed a felony complaint against the son of Handy's girlfriend. Handy, known for his work in Top Gun Maverick and Jumanji, was killed in a stabbing in Los Angeles on Wednesday. Cops saying they responded to the actor's home in Tarzana after receiving a call in which the person stated, "I am the son of man. I just killed the man of sin." Gledhill is currently behind bars. Michelle Polino, Fox News.
7: Some lawmakers are pushing for abolishing ICE.
20: Good luck with that. I don't think it's ever going to happen, but it concerns me why all of a sudden you got so many people jumping on board abolishing ICE. My theory is because you're upset. We're upset they're ruining their long-term plans.
7: Borders are Tom Homan on Fox's My View with Lara Trump. I'm Chris DeMeo. This is Fox News.
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2: It's your Farm Director, Joanna Guza, and Tyndale Farms in Wrightstown will be hosting the Brown County Breakfast on the Farm from 8 to noon today. I will tell you, the breakfast does not disappoint, and the family behind it is even better. I got the opportunity to talk with Scott Tynus, and he shared more with me about their new parlor.
3: Last summer, we opened our new parlor. We have robots in the parlor that do the pre- and post-spraying of the cows. We also have cameras around the whole farm for security and for watching pumps and stuff, so we don't always have to be in attendance. Also have sort gates in the parlor that when the cows exit, if they're sick or they gotta get bred or hoof trimming, they're all automatically sorted out so we don't have to run through the barns to find these cows.
2: That was Scott Tynus, one of the owners of Tyndale Farms in Wrightstown, Wisconsin. He is the fifth generation running his family farm, and his son will be the sixth generation. You can head on over to browncountydairypromotions.com to learn more about the event. 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And that's your connection to agriculture. I'm Joanna Guza.
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12: Searching for suspects. I'm Deborah Dallentine, Fox News. A mass shooting at a street festival in Toledo, Ohio on Saturday leaves at least 12 people hurt, two wounded critically, according to police. Fox 2 Detroit's Lauren Edwards reports from Toledo.
13: Toledo police say it happened around 5:37 p.m. They got a call of shots fired at the Old West End Festival, which, talking to folks around here, they say that that's a very popular one. They look forward to it every year, but things took a turn for or worse when they got the shots fired, and police saying that there were possibly two shooters shooting at each other. 12 people in total hit, two in critical condition, no one in custody. Here they're looking for two shooters. Police say that they are reviewing all leads, reviewing video. There's cameras everywhere, people have their cell phones, but they're asking anyone with information to please reach out to them as soon as possible. Here in Toledo, Lauren Edwards, Fox 2 News.
12: The counting of primary ballots continues in California. Fox's Chanley Painter has more.
14: A Los Angeles Department of Justice official is debunking baseless social media claims that Republican mayoral candidate Spencer Pratt received no new votes after California's primary election Tuesday. Pratt, a former reality TV star, is facing off against incumbent mayor Karen Bass and city councilwoman Nithya Raman. Bass currently holds the lead. The top two vote-getters will face off in the November general election. Federal officials say they're investigating multiple claims of election fraud. Meantime, former U.S. Health Secretary Javier Becerra has advanced to the general election for California's governor. It's still not clear if he'll face Republican and former Fox News host Steve Hilton or billionaire Democrat Tom Steyer.
12: The count may continue until June 15th or longer. 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
12: A group of 27 veterans returned to Normandy for the 82nd anniversary of the D-Day landings on Saturday. Fox 5 Atlanta's Tyler Finger reports.
6: Among this group, 101-year-old Gainesville resident Alan Kinder.
7: I hadn't even thought of the war in 80 years.
6: He returned to Normandy for only the second time since landing on Utah Beach in August of 1944, 2 months after D-Day. He served with General George Patton's legendary Third Army as Allied forces pushed across Europe. The last time he went back to Normandy, he discovered the people there never forgot.
7: They remembered more than I remembered. I came home, I didn't think of it. They lived another 10 years, 20 years. No, it's a thrill to go back.
6: For Alan, that changed everything. And for many of these veterans, there may not be many more chances.
12: The trip is routinely sponsored by Delta Airlines and the Best Defense Foundation. D-Day was the largest naval invasion in history with around 10,000 casualties, over 7,000 vessels and nearly 12,000 aircraft were involved. A pop artist headlines tonight's Tony Awards at Radio City Music Hall in New York City. Fox's Michelle Polino reports on tonight's Tonys.
8: Pink is set to host the 79th annual Tony Awards. The pop star, known for her trapeze-like moves during her stadium shows, says fans can expect plenty of costume changes and stunts, and not just from her. According to Variety, she said she is hoping to cajole another performer into taking a chance with a stunt. Leading this year's nominations are The Lost Boys and Schmigadoon with 12 nominations each, followed by Ragtime with 11 and Arthur Miller's Death of a Salesman, Cats the Jellicle Ball, and Richard O'Brien's The Rocky Horror Show, all with 9. The Tony Awards broadcast live on CBS and streams on Paramount Plus starting at 8 Eastern. Michelle Polino, Fox News.
12: I'm Deborah Valentine. This is Fox News.
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18: The saying goes, chicks dig the long ball. But strikeouts are pretty sexy, too.
19: Can he strike out the side again? The pitch.
20: Yes, he can over the outside corner. 96-mile-an-hour fastball. One of the most dominant first four innings that you'll ever see completed by Harrison against his former team. He recorded 12 outs, and 10 of them were strikeouts. Unreal.
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0: Welcome to New Weekend. I'm Rob Sussman. Congressman Tom Tiffany spoke at a recent WISP Politics luncheon where he spoke at length about a number of issues in the state. We present an abbreviated version of his appearance here today.
1: Welcome, Congressman Tom Tiffany. You have to use the mic. So I asked his staffer, what would the congressman like to drink other than water? And she said, would you have milk? And then I said, whole or 2%? Whole milk. So there you go, Congressman. Whole milk from WISP Politics. Okay. You're well known in your district, of course. Maybe not so well known in the southern part of the state. And so I appreciate you coming here. Maybe this is part of your Get to Know Tom program. But, you know, you grew up on a dairy farm. And so I know that can be a hard life. So what informed you about your politics from growing up on a dairy farm?
2: So first of all, thank you to WISP Politics. And, Jeff, thank you so much for inviting me today. And more than anything, thank you for the greeting party outside that welcomed us all here. That is terrific. So, you know, you get up early. My job as a kid was I get up at 6 o'clock in the morning and I go feed the calves. And I have 7 brothers and sisters, and we all worked hard. And but it really builds strong families. Me and my brothers and sisters all went to the local public school, Elmwood, Wisconsin. My father lost 3 fingers in a corn picker accident. It is not an easy life, and so you got to be resilient and all the rest. And plus, when I got to be 18, Mom and Dad looked at me and I have 4 younger brothers, and they looked at me and they said, "We got better stock coming up. You can move along." So I went on to UW River Falls and got a degree there.
1: Is the dairy farm still in operation?
2: Yeah, that dairy farm is still in operation under different ownership. But I still have one of my sisters runs about a 400-cow operation south of Durand, and most of my brothers and sisters are still involved with agriculture in one way or another. You can't take the soil out from underneath their fingernails. That's who they are.
1: Okay, so I was chatting with you earlier about the Wilderness Queen and when you operated Wilderness Cruises on the Willow Flowage, and I said that I was sorry I had never been on the cruise. And then I asked you where the boat is now. And so tell people where the boat is now.
2: Yeah, the excursion boat we had, Wilderness Cruises, we operated it for 20 years up in the beautiful Northwoods on one of the most special places in Wisconsin, the Willow Flowage, just a beautiful spot. But the boat is now down at Lake Lawn Lodge on Lake Delavan. And so if you get a chance to go do an event there or something, I know they do lots of special events, be sure to go there. It's a terrific boat, and there's nothing that informs me more as someone who has been in politics now for about 15 years than my experience of owning and operating a business. I mean, it informs me more than anything, because when I won that assembly race in 2010, a couple of the primary reasons that I ran is because of high taxes, excessive regulations, and while we dealt with some of that during the Walker era, some of that has come back, and we continue to be just a very highly regulated state. And a lot of that comes from experience of owning your own business.
1: Okay, so on days like this, I mean, I'm sure it's a little cooler on the Willow Flowage. Do you miss being on the water? Or does being on the water meant work to you?
2: Yeah, it was certainly work doing it. I've never looked back in life. I mean, I've worked, owned, managed businesses all the way until I got into politics, and had a lot of fun. There was a lot of work that went into doing those things, but I've never looked back. And it's the same. We had a great experience for 20 years. I mean, we served tens of thousands of people over the course of 20 years, and there's nothing better than the hospitality business, just to meet wonderful people from not only in Wisconsin but throughout the Midwest and the country. And it's an irreplaceable experience, but time moves on.
1: Okay, so you're kind of you told people, you know, you were elected to the assembly in 2010, but that was your third try for state office. Correct?
2: That is correct.
1: Okay, so you're kind of a latecomer to politics. Like, you didn't, like, weren't a staffer, but didn't try to run for this seat and then, you know, climb the ladder. So, and then, you know, you're on Joint Finance, you're in the Senate, and then you get elected in a special election to go to Congress. So I got to ask you this, though. You're in a safe seat. If you had run, you'd been reelected. So why in this year, which is not looking that great for Republicans, why are you giving up that seat to run for governor?
2: Yeah, it's a frequent question that is asked. Why didn't you just stay there in the 7th? And you could stay there as long as you want to. That's not why I got into politics. When I ran for the state assembly, it was because I wanted to change Wisconsin. If you remember back at that time in 2010, $3 billion deficit here in the state of Wisconsin. Unemployment was nearly 10%. Remember, after the Great Recession, 2008, 2009, things were not going well for the state of Wisconsin. I was like, we have to do something different, and I'm willing to step up and do that. And so I got into it, I believe, for the right reason, to make our state a better state. And it's the same here. I see our state with many similarities in 2026 as 2010, where we are a state in decline in many ways. I mean, take a look at, you know, utility rates. We went from the second lowest to the second highest here in the Midwest. Property taxes, the largest increase in 30 years, happened in December. I've asked Governor Evers to do audits on our agencies. He was refusing to do that. I mean, we're in the bottom 10 states now to start a new business. So there's a lot of things that are trending in the wrong direction here in Wisconsin, and I believe we can do so much better with good leadership right here in our state capital.
1: Okay, so let's start with property taxes. There's a poll out today from the Marquette University Law School, and they do frequent polling. This was a snap poll on the tax cut school spending package, $1.8 billion that was negotiated by Governor Evers and the two Republican leaders and then failed in the Senate. So if that was going to cut property taxes or at least hold them down, why were you against it?
2: So those are all good things, and I was asked what I would do in regards to it. And I said we should return all of the surplus to the taxpayers. That was the difference of opinion that I had with Governor Evers. He was wanting to return some of it. I believe we should have returned all of it. And part of the reason that I believe we should have returned all of it, you look at the last state budget. So a year ago, it went from about $99 billion to $114 billion, really an unprecedented increase. So $15 billion more for Madison, and they want to return a little less than $2 million. I thought the least they could do is send all of that surplus, which I think is about $2.5 billion, something like that. I believe we should have returned all of that surplus. And I think it's also a clear contrast with the gubernatorial candidates on the Democrat side, who almost all of them are saying they said no also, but for a very different reason than I did. I said return all of the surplus. They're saying let's keep it in Madison. We will spend it next year if we are the next governor of Wisconsin.
1: Okay, so a little bit of the politics first. Okay, so that was negotiated by two Republican leaders as well who thought that it was good for their vulnerable members. You used to be in the Assembly caucus and then in the Senate caucus. So why didn't you, like, trust their judgment?
2: So when you look at the enormous veto authority the governor has at this point, I mean, the line item veto authority for the Wisconsin governor is probably the most powerful in the country, right? And then you add in the Evers versus Markline decision, which has given so much authority to the executive branch. I understand why the leaders in the legislature would take the deal. I get why they would do that, because they believe it is the best that they're going to get under those circumstances. My disagreement was with the governor. Return all of that money to the people of the state of Wisconsin. I mean, I think back, you mentioned joint finance. I took a look last night, and I think the number was $72 billion in 2015, the first year that I was on joint finance, $72 billion. It's now up to $114 billion that's coming to the state of Wisconsin. State government does not have a revenue problem. It has a spending problem. And the taxpayers, we should return all the money possible to them. And that's why I did not support what was proposed there, Jeff.
1: Okay, so on Joint Finance, you remember the Legislative Fiscal Bureau, of course, and Bob Lang, he's still there. Okay.
2: Very well.
1: Okay, so anyway, Bob Schaap, upon request, put out numbers that said had that deal gone through, it would have saddled the state with a big structural deficit. If you'd given all the money back, however, via rebates or other deductions, would that not have also saddled the state with a big potential deficit?
2: So if we're using Madison math, yes. If you're using Madison math, but that's not I'm going to approach the governorship. It isn't what's best for Madison first or for state government first. It's what's best for you first, for the people of the state of Wisconsin, the nearly 6 million people. That is how we're going to look at it. And I think about it in terms of, you know, kitchen table issues. When people sit down and they do their budgets or whatever, they set priorities with this is what we're going to spend our money on for our family, for our home, and things like that. That's how we should be looking at it. I believe, Jeff, we can do both. We can return money to the taxpayers, including the surplus here, and we can also have a balanced budget. And you do it by setting priorities. Ever since I've been in the legislature, I've divided spending into wants and needs. And you make sure that you spend money on the needs first, and then when you run out, just like a family, then you stop spending.
1: Okay, you should drink that milk. I'm worried about maybe if I do this, it might spill.
2: You saw me eyeing it up.
1: What's the most onerous tax right now that you think that, you know, if you had your way with the $2.5 billion, how would you return the money? And what category would you favor in tax cutting?
2: Yeah, it would start with property taxes. So generally, we're a high-tax state. I think we're in the top 10 in the country, but especially property taxes. And what I heard from people back in December when we had the largest increase in property taxes in 30 years, they were like, whoa. And I think, you know, you look at the polling. Marquette polled this a couple months after that, and for the first time, people said their property taxes getting them under control was more important than spending money on schools. That's the first time that had happened in over a decade. And so I think it really bore out that property taxes are a real concern with people at this point, and rightfully so. And so it would start, Jeff, with property taxes.
1: Okay, so do you have a property tax cut plan?
2: I don't have a penciled out in detail. But, I mean, the first thing we're going to do is end the 400-year property tax increase. I mean, think about it.
1: Well, you'd have to get the legislature to agree.
2: I hope they'll agree.
1: Oh, okay.
2: We're going to try to be persuasive.
1: Okay, but I mean...
2: We should end the 400-year property tax increase. I mean, that's going to be my first
1: priority. But that alone wouldn't relieve everybody's property tax increases.
2: It will reduce most people's property taxes. And then we would be able to freeze it after that. But, I mean, look at it. You've got a 400-year property tax increase in place. The proposal that was put out was temporary, right? That's for 1 year. Let's flip that around, and let's give people permanent tax relief and rather than just giving them a little bit for a year.
1: Did you like the tax rebate plan, the income tax rebate, or did
2: was that the $300 per person, I think?
1: Yeah, if you had income tax liability.
2: Yeah, I think that's... we should try to return money to people however we can. I also supported the, as I voted for at the federal level, no taxes on tips and overtime.
1: That was in there.
2: That was in there. Send that bill to my desk as governor. I'll sign it. I mean, I voted for it. I voted for it out in Washington, D.C., and it's been really successful in returning money to working-class people here in Wisconsin.
1: All right. I'm going to go down through some issues that, if you become governor, would probably cross your desk.
2: Let me take a drink of milk first.
1: Governor Evers signed the online sports gaming bill, in which it's legal if the servers are on tribal land, and that's going to require reopening the compacts to negotiate details. So, how would you describe your relationship with the tribes of Wisconsin?
2: some pretty good, others a bit more adversarial. I mean, it's
1: explain what the adversarial is, about the roads in your district. Okay, explain that a little bit.
2: Yeah, for example, the Lac du Flambeau tribe, when they shut down some four roads, that was like 3-4 years ago, and they did it at the end of January when it's 25 below zero, and jeopardized people's being able to get emergency services. I believe they did not have the legal authority to do that, and a federal judge ruled in that way a couple years later on appeal, saying that you cannot close those roads, and it is not legal what they did. And so, you know, they've not been happy because I didn't take their side in regards to that. But some of the other tribes get along with just fine.
1: Okay, so anyway, if you had to reopen the compacts, if the compacts had to be reopened to negotiate the details of this, I mean, would you try to limit gaming, expand it more? I mean, what's your take on tribal gambling in Wisconsin?
2: Yeah, I do not support an expansion of gaming in Wisconsin. And, for example, like the Kenosha casino that's been proposed, I do not support that. So I believe we should not expand gaming.
1: One of your signature bills when you were in the legislature was the mining bill. Mm-hmm. But what's been the impact of that? Has there been a major mine that has opened since that bill passed? And if not, why not?
2: Yeah, there has not been a mine open since then. So let's go back to when we passed the last mining bill. There was a moratorium here in Wisconsin. I believe that if something's legal, there should not be a moratorium on it. And what we did, though, is we made sure that we got good input in regards to the environmental protections. That bill has the strongest environmental protections for a mining law of any state in the country. I worked with, God bless his soul, George Meyer. I worked with George at the time, as well as a few other people. I think his name is Larry Lynch, who was with the Department of Natural Resources when we had the mine open in Ladysmith. And I worked with them real closely. So we made sure we had strong environmental protections, but we also made sure that there's local input. And I think that's important to make sure that there's some local input for something like that in regards to mining. And there's not been a mine that has been open, but there is exploration that's going on in northern Wisconsin.
1: There seems to be a lot of exploration, but a lot of it just has to do with mineral prices.
2: Yeah, copper is certainly, prices have skyrocketed.
1: Okay, so the legislature dabbled a little bit in legislation on data centers, but then did not, nothing passed the two houses. So what do you think should be done about data centers?
2: So a few things in regards to data centers. So there was a tax incentive bill that went through that Governor Evers signed into law. I do not believe that we need to have tax incentives for data centers. I mean, when you look at companies like Oracle and others that are building these, I think they have sufficient revenue that they can pay for that themselves. They do not need the help of Wisconsin taxpayers to be able to build their data centers.
1: So you would want to repeal that?
2: I would repeal that. Yep. Yep. Legislature willing.
1: Yeah, well, you got to have a little cooperation on some of these things, but that's okay. So anyway, that's your marker on data centers. So then what would that do? Would that lessen that wouldn't lessen the need for data centers. It would lessen maybe them locating here. Is that what you're after or what?
2: Yeah, so let me go a little bit further into this, Jeff. So I would take away those subsidies that are going to data centers. I would propose to do that. We would not convert productive farmland that is being subsidized for data centers. We would make sure that people's utility rates do not go up. And I think we should protect residential homeowners as well as existing businesses. I mean, it's really unfair for an existing business if they use a lot of electricity and their rates are driven up by someone that's coming in new. So we want to make sure that we protect them. No non-disclosure agreements. Make sure that this is done open with the public. And then let's make sure that there's local input.
1: You think some of the data centers that have located here were, what, a little over-exuberant or a little too big or pressing the dominating local town governments? Or what's your sense?
2: Well, I just think about as we go to the future, we've learned now from there's like three that are are under construction at this point, what Mount Pleasant, Port Washington, and Beaver Dam. I think we've learned some things from that, and that's where I come out with those five things that here's what we should do. We do not need to subsidize data centers. We don't need to convert farmland also with subsidies. And let's make sure that there's some local input. Let's make sure those five things are all in there. So that if it's done, that it's done responsibly and with local input.
1: Do you think the PSC can handle this, or does it have to be legislation? If you would need to repeal, that would take legislation. But to do these other things, can the PSC handle that, or do you think there should be legislation?
2: My Public Service Commission will be able to handle this.
1: Okay. So you're saying the current one isn't?
2: No, I'm not commenting on them. I mean, They're doing what they're doing, and I'm just looking to the future here. We've got three data centers that look like they're going to be built. Let's set good rules in place as we go forward in case any more are being contemplated to be built.
1: Okay. So the stewardship fund, you're familiar with that, right? It's been in existence quite a long time, the Knowles Nelson Stewardship Fund. I'm sure that a lot of land has been bought in your district over the years.
2: So the Willow Flowage, where I live, when the paper company sold off that land,
1: right,
2: the state ultimately purchased that land via Knowles Nelson Stewardship Funding. So I live within a stone's throw of land that was purchased with the benefit of the stewardship fund.
1: Right, and it's helped help the flowage, keep the flowage wild, right?
2: Yeah, I mean, the paper company did a terrific job. I mean, I would have preferred that the paper mill continue to own it, but the paper mills were all divesting,
1: right,
2: of their major chunks of land that were in northern Wisconsin. I think PCA at the time had 100,000 acres or whatever, and they said, we are divesting ourselves of that. I wish they would have kept it because they did a really good job of managing the forest land out there. But since they were divesting, probably best that the state purchased it.
1: Okay, so this fund, the legislature failed to find a way to finance the stewardship fund, and so it's at the end of June, it's going to, I guess, be out of business, or it's not going to be funded.
2: Right.
1: So what do you think should happen to the stewardship fund?
2: I think if the stewardship fund is renewed, and I would want to work with the legislature on the details in regards to it, because the stewardship fund has really served the people of the state of Wisconsin well over the last 30 years. I mean, there's, when you look at the Turtle Flambeau, Chippewa, and Willow Flowages, that land has been protected around there. I think that is the reason why the stewardship fund was created. Now, some of the purchases since, you know, especially in the last few years, I don't know that they fit the same bill as this is land we absolutely have to protect and preserve. And so I think it's really important that we maintain what we have, because we see some of our state parks and other state properties that are getting in disrepair. Let's make sure that we take care of them first. And I got to tell you what really informs me on this. I chair the subcommittee on federal lands on the Natural Resources Committee out in D.C., and we deal with these issues all the time. There is such a big backlog on our national parks and other national properties. It's really important that we deal with maintenance before purchasing more land. And I think Wisconsin is much the same. Let's make sure that we're maintaining what we have first, and then if there is something that is truly special, let's make sure, then give the opportunity to be able to have those purchases. And by the way, legislators can always introduce a bill. I mean, just because stewardship fund would, let's say it went away, if it did, that doesn't mean a legislator can't introduce a bill saying, we have this wonderful place that we think should be protected and preserved. They can introduce a bill anytime they want.
1: Right, but the stewardship fund created a mechanism, as you say, a foundation for these things to happen. So, I mean, your preference is to keep the fund somehow, right? Is that what I'm hearing?
2: Yeah, if we're going to do it, let's make sure that we're doing it with maintenance that comes first. One other thing, and this is not publicized nearly enough in regards to the stewardship fund, there's over $500 million of indebtedness in bonding that is still out there. You all owe over $500 million as a result of the purchases of the stewardship fund, and that's oftentimes not talked about. We need to make sure that we balance what purchasing these really important pieces of property in Wisconsin, but also the indebtedness that the people and state government have.
0: That's New Weekend for this time. I'm Rob Sussman.
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4: 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Mike Rogers has to win in Michigan. I've endorsed him strongly. And Susan Collins, that's right, I said it. She has to win in Maine.
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6: 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I got the opportunity to talk with Scott Tynus, and he shared more with me about their new parlor.
7: Last summer, we opened our new parlor. We have robots in the parlor that do the pre- and post-spraying of the cows. We also have cameras around the whole farm for security and for watching pumps and stuff, so we don't always have to be in attendance. We also have sort gates in the parlor that when the cows exit, if they're sick or they get bred or hoof trimming, they're all automatically sorted out, so we don't have to run through the barns to find these cows.
6: That was Scott Tynus, one of the owners of Tyndale Farms in Wrightstown, Wisconsin. He is the fifth generation running his family farm, and his son will be the sixth generation. You can head on over to browncountydairypromotions.com to learn more about the event. 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And that's your connection to agriculture. I'm Joanna Guza.
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15: Shooting in Ohio. I'm Pam Husso, Fox News. There was panic after gunfire erupted near a crowded street festival.
16: Toledo police say it happened around 5:37 p.m. They got a call of shots fired at the Old West End Festival, which, talking to folks around here, they say that that's a very popular one. They look forward to it every year, but things took a turn for a worse when they got the shots fired, and police saying that there were possibly two shooters shooting at each other. 12 people in total hit, two in critical condition, no one in custody.
15: Lauren Edwards with Fox 2. As police scour surveillance footage, they're asking people who attended the festival to review their cell phone video. Extremely vile. That's how Ukraine's president describes a drone attack by Russia. Overnight, a facility that stores spent nuclear fuel was hit. Officials say radiation levels are within normal limits. The attack comes as Ukraine strikes more targets within Russia.
17: Ukraine is ramping up its attacks against Russia, this time by striking near the site of a Kremlin-sponsored economic forum attended by Russian President Vladimir Putin. Saturday's drone attacks targeted oil refineries and military sites in St. Petersburg. The strikes come 2 days after Ukrainian President Volodymyr Zelensky sent an open letter to Putin urging him to end the country's four-year war.
15: Fox's Chanley Painter. Israeli residents near the West Bank are being urged to stay inside their homes after a series of simultaneous shootings. That's according to Israeli rescue services. One Israeli man has been killed, at least five other people hurt. Israeli authorities say at least one attacker has been killed. Others are being sought. Yesterday, Palestinian officials said a seven-month-old boy was killed by Israeli soldiers while riding in his parents' car. America's listening to Fox News.
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15: A group of 27 veterans returned to Normandy for the 82nd anniversary of the D-Day landings.
30: Among this group, 101-year-old Gainesville resident Alan Kinder.
31: I hadn't even thought of the war in 80 years.
30: He returned to Normandy for only the second time since landing on Utah Beach in August of 1944, 2 months after D-Day. He served with General George Patton's legendary Third Army as Allied forces pushed across Europe. The last time he went back to Normandy, he discovered the people there never forgot.
31: They remembered more than I remembered. I came home, I didn't think of it. They lived another 10 years, 20 years. No, it's a thrill to go back.
30: For Alan, that changed everything. And for many of these veterans, there may not be many more chances.
15: Tyler Fingered with Fox 5 in Atlanta. Remembering 9/11.
32: The 10th Tunnel to Towers tower climb comes just months before the 25th anniversary of the attacks of September 11th, 2001. 1,250 participants will climb 104 stories in memory of the lives and sacrifice of 9/11 heroes, including New York City firefighters Stephen Siller and Captain Billy Burke. At the end of the climb, participants will see the panoramic views in every direction, as well as the two reflecting pools below that mark the footprints where the Twin Towers once stood. The Tunnel to Towers Foundation provides mortgage payoffs or mortgage-free homes to injured veterans and first responders, as well as Gold Star families and families of fallen first responders. In New York City, Tanya J. Powers, Fox News.
15: A renewed push to abolish ICE.
33: Good luck with that. I don't think it's ever going to happen, but it concerns me why all of a sudden you got so many people jumping on board abolishing ICE. My theory, is because they're upset. We're upset they're ruining their long-term plans.
15: Border czar Tom Homan. This weekend, more anti-ICE demonstrations were held outside an immigrant detention center in New Jersey. Several arrests.
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0: enlightenment and empowerment. 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
1: Glenn Beck is on.
2: From the Mountain West. Hello, America. This is Glenn Beck. And I can't believe I'm going to say this, but you have to hear me out. You got to hear me in my own defense. Please hear me out. Bernie Sanders is right. Well, kind of. I mean, not about half right. Maybe a quarter right. But right enough to warrant a serious conversation. One that I have had on this program over the last 10 or 12 years multiple times, but I can guarantee you, even if you were listening that day, you didn't listen to this part of the show. You heard that part of the show, but you didn't listen. Guarantee it, because I said at the time, nobody's paying attention to this. It has to be discussed right now before it's too late. But everyone thought AI was sci-fi. Robots taking your job, sci-fi. Well, Bernie Sanders came out with a new plan. Wow. Sounds tremendous. I'm going to share that with you and show you where he's right and where he's very wrong in 60 seconds. Let's talk about something that matters more every year. Dads, real dads. The ones who show up, who provide, who protect, who teach their kids right from wrong, even when it's really super hard. You don't see much on television anymore. 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I want to talk to you about one word, and this one word describes almost every argument we are actually having in America. And you'll understand how that works out here in just a minute. But let me give you that one word that is the actual argument for everything. The one word is mine. Let me explain. This has not hit your kitchen table yet, but it will. Please hear me, this will, and if you don't deal with it now, you will be in panic, and the Bernie Sanders of the world are going to give you something that is dressed up in the prettiest language you've ever heard, and you want to date that pretty thing like nobody's business. It's all about artificial intelligence, and it's about your data, and underneath all of it is one question: who owns the future? In the next couple of days, I want to talk to you about energy and these data centers, but I want to talk to you first about what Bernie Sanders said. Now, Bernie Sanders, and I'll give him credit where credit is due, the guy doesn't have a problem. You know, he took his honeymoon over in the former Soviet Union when it was still the scary Soviet Union. So, I mean, he doesn't have a problem telling you exactly who he is. And he just told us his plan, and he's calling it the American Sovereign Wealth Fund Act. Wow, like a Patriot Act? Now, I happen to speak, you know, political bullcrap, so let me translate what that actually means. The government, he's proposing, will take a one-time 50% cut of the biggest AI companies in America. OpenAI, Anthropic, all of them, okay? And here's the really clever part. He doesn't want it paid in cash. He wants it paid in stock. He wants Washington to own half the company. Now, I warn you, this is going to come from the progressive Republicans as well. We have to say no to this every time. Now, he's pairing this with what he calls a robot tax, built on a report out of his own Senate committee, warning that AI could wipe out nearly 100 million American jobs in the next 10 years. And that's going to happen. So he wants to fix this in a very generous way because, quote, technology belongs to everyone. Wealth belongs to everyone. The future belongs to everyone. Wow. Sounds like just a hug from Bernie Sanders. Until you ask the one question that nobody really ever wants you to ask. Bernie, when you say everyone, who is everyone? Now watch, because this is where socialists always have a sleight of hand trick. Every time a politician says everyone, watch their hands. Because everyone always turns into a committee or a board or a fund. A handful of people in a building in Washington making decisions for 350 million people who will never know their names. It's the collective. It's the masses. It's the people. And history is stacked with people who claim to speak for the people right until the moment they were deciding everything for each of us and then executing those who didn't go along with the plan. Now, I'm not going to say that that's Bernie Sanders. I'm not going to call him a fascist. I think, you know, calling everybody a fascist or labels is pretty lazy unless they deserve it. Honestly, half the people who throw fascist around couldn't define it if you spotted them the first three letters. So I want to be precise on what fascism is because precision is a strong weapon. The danger here is never goose-stepping soldiers. Okay, that's a cartoon. The real danger is always much quieter, it's structural, and it shows up in every system that has ever gone wrong. It's when people who create value get separated from the value they create. Now, there's lots of ways to define fascism, and most people want to make fascism just about nationalism and anti-Semitism, but that doesn't help on anything. What is that? Fascism is an actual economic system, and one the progressives loved until Hitler. Communism is a system where the state owns the mean of production. Okay, so they own all of the factories and everything else. Doesn't work. Fascism also doesn't work, but it works better than communism, and that's where the state partners with corporations and owners. That's it. That's the whole disease in one sentence. When it is socialism, or fascism, or communism, the rule is the same. The state becomes the owner, or a part owner, and the referee, and the player all at once. And when that happens, you don't get a fairer game. You get a rigged game. It doesn't matter what flag is flying over or what label you want to give it. It doesn't matter what it's called in the textbook. Bernie Sanders calls himself a democratic socialist. Fine, I'll take him at his word, okay? But the mechanism he's describing, Washington holding the stock, Washington steering the harvest, that's the dangerous part you need to watch, not the label, the machine that he wants to build. Okay, so it kills me to say this, but this is something I have been saying for 15 years, and people haven't heard me because the problem seemed like sci-fi, machines and robots taking everybody's job and nobody paid attention. And AI still is pretty much just some, you know, thing that you just put a question in and it answers it for you. I told you several years ago, we have to talk about AI, the job situation, and UBI. I've said this several times that we need to discuss the alternatives because UBI is not the answer. But when we get to this point, everybody is going to say, oh, we got to do something. And guys like Bernie Sanders will step up. And he'll be half right. Hear me out. Bernie Sanders is half right. He said you helped build this thing. It's true. You did. For 20 years, you fed it. Every search, every email, every photo, every review you ever wrote at midnight, every click, billions of people poured the single largest collection of human experience ever assembled into these systems. And then a handful of these companies that knew exactly what they were building in the 1990s turned it into some of the most valuable assets in the history of the world. So when somebody stands up and says, hey, the American people had a hand in creating this, they're not wrong. And that question of, hey, wait a minute, you built this on the back of us. What do we get? That's an honest question. But the answer is where people fall off a cliff. Because Bernie Sanders' answer and other people on both sides of the aisle, mark my words, their answer will be take it, tax it, nationalize at least half of it, let Washington hold the keys. And my answer, the American answer, is a word that is older than the republic itself. Property. Property. The reason why you can't take it from them is because of private property. But wait a minute. What about your property? I want you to think about how this works in every other aspect of your life. In every other corner of your life, somebody strikes oil on your property, under your house, okay? Texans know this. What happens? Well, Washington doesn't seize the oil company. If you're smart, when you bought your house in Texas, you retained the mineral rights. And so if somebody finds oil underneath your land, you get a check. Somebody records your song. Washington doesn't nationalize the record label. You own the song, so you get the royalty. Somebody builds on your patent. Washington doesn't confiscate the factory. You own the patent. You own the invention. So I have one question. Why is it your data, which is the most valuable thing you own, that is the one thing that is the most personal to you, but yet you don't own it? For some reason, property, that intellectual property, doesn't apply here. I want you to know this is not some fever dream I cooked up on a chalkboard. Serious people have been chewing on this for years. People in Silicon Valley, Tea Partier guys, I can't remember his name, Jason something or other. But he's been arguing that your data has dignity and a price. Andrew Yang was on this program 10, 12 years ago saying your data should be your property, and I agree with him. This idea crosses every line that we usually fight across, okay? So how do we come to an answer? The difference is what you do with it, because America is standing at a massive fork in the road. And if you are a true conservative, you need to get ahead of this. So I'm going to give you two paths, Bernie Sanders' path and my path. And I'm going to show you the difference and why Bernie Sanders is dangerous on this and why we have to discuss this and how we can solve an awful lot of our problems by keeping our principles. I'll give you those two paths here in just a second.
3: You know, the host does have to pee every now and then. Glenn Beck will be right back.

0: I can't believe it's been 4 years since the overturn of Roe, but tragically, abortions have continued to rise. Today, the abortion pill accounts for more than 60% of all abortions. 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
0: 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Okay, so we're at this fork of the road. Now, let me give you two paths. First, Bernie Sanders. Washington takes stock in all of these companies, and then Washington runs a fund. And then Washington decides who benefits and when, and you get to hope that you're on the list. And the citizen becomes the client, and the state becomes the parent. And you just keep getting smaller. Path two. Path two, you own your slice. Now, maybe you take it as a dividend, a check. Maybe you take it every year. No agency, no strings, no form to fill out in triplicate. Or maybe you don't spend a dime of it. Maybe you pool it voluntarily with your family or your church or your community, and you let it compound. Okay, you let it grow. You let the markets do the boring, beautiful thing they always do. Turn a little capital into a lot of it over time. So what's the difference between these two stories? Notice what nobody did in that second story. Nobody forced you. Nobody drafted you into somebody else's vision of the country. And that is the entire ballgame. The collective says, we'll decide for you. But freedom says, no, you decide. The collective says the government owns the future and part of it. And freedom says, no, you own the future.

0: your life. It's to protect your right to go and create. You get that thing right. You protect property. You protect the person and free people to build themselves, and everything changes. And that's not a theory. That's the idea that built the most prosperous nation that has ever existed on the planet. And we can do it again. So as you start to see jobs being lost, you hear about these giant companies making billions and billions and trillions of dollars. And it is based on your back, your personal property. I mean, do you have access to all of the information they have on you? They can predict you better than you can. They know what you're going to do before you know what you're going to do, and they can shape you. I want my personal property back. If they want access to it, they can buy it from me. But remember, none of this will come down to a fund or a tax or a 50-page bill that nobody will even read. It comes down to that one word, the first word that every two-year-old learns, the word that built this country and scares every central planner like Bernie Sanders who has ever lived. And that word is mine. The government is saying that's mine on your behalf. I say, government, get the hell out of the way. That is mine. And I don't give you the right to take anything that is mine and then hold it for me. No. Bernie Sanders this is a dangerous idea that changes us fundamentally. Property rights. Get property rights correct on this, and we will solve a ton of problems. And you know what? Jason and I were talking before the show, and I said, they have all of our data, and they are, I mean, look this up. Jason, you should do a Glenn AI. I think I've done enough shows on it to where it could pull this, where I've talked about the death of free will. You don't know if you had the idea or they gave you the idea because they know you so well. They have all your data points. So who's controlling whom? Which, by the way, leads me to a little bit of history here. This is a letter from the White House signed by Lyndon Baines Johnson to the governor of California, Edmund Brown, in 1964, where Brown was saying, hey, we need some investment here because we need to do some high-tech stuff. This is the letter this is the beginning of Silicon Valley. And he's talking about, yes, we've got existing federal programs. We're going to be doing some things in California, blah, blah, blah. This is the beginning of Silicon Valley. The United States government and the CIA in particular funded a lot of Silicon Valley. So, again, you do own it. Your tax dollars funded a lot of Silicon Valley. Then we gave them all the information, which is, strangely, exactly what the CIA has wanted the American people to do and give them forever. Can we stop giving the government more of our stuff? Can we start looking at our intellectual property, who we are, all of our data, as mine? It's my property, period. Pay me for it.
1: Glenn Beck. We'll be back.
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17: 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This ball's way back and way gone. Wild Bill, a three-run shot, struck him out. 103 with the fastball yet again, 103.3. Fly ball, left center field, hit well. Racing back is Torres at the track. Well gone! Christian Yelich, his fourth of the season. It's a two-run shot.
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0: Oh, every summer, man, I come up here to the Mountain West and I see the news of somebody being gored by a bison. And I'm cheer for the bison. I really do. And because people go to Yellowstone and they just think, oh, look, it's a park. It's a zoo. Look, it's like Disneyland, except the animals are real, but they act like audio animatronics. They'll never hurt us. Oh, my gosh, you people are so stupid. But I want to continue our conversation on what I was just saying, because we got into the break and Jason, you know, was talking to the insiders and Ricky had some comments on it. This is such an important thing. The data, who owns the data? And this all stems from a press conference that Bernie Sanders had, where he wants the government to get in bed with these AI companies. For the love of little baby Jesus, hear me. Do not allow our government to get deeper in bed with these AI companies. Don't allow them to do it. These AI companies, I don't trust them at all. At all. They have taken and built this entire system on your back. Then they're going to destroy your job. Now, this could be a really good thing, but when you have the best minds in the world saying you're going to have 50, 60% unemployment globally in the next 10 years, you better have a way to have people make money. Well, one of them is your data. Jason, how was it? What was the question you had that got me into the fingerprints? Because I want to pick it up where you were thinking. Because I think most people think like this.
1: About how, what I was just talking about in the insider chat?
0: Yeah, about how it's not, how it's, you're not that unique. It's the same thing over and over and over again. You were talking about
1: that. So all new technologies appear like they're just improvements on past, you could call it intellectual property, what people thought, the inventions they did, you know, their theories, and it's usually improved upon by some new technology. Is that not AI? I mean, we've willfully given over every single thing that they have now used to create AI. We've signed it away every time we use Google search or Chrome or any other, you know, application. We've given it away freely. So now they have used that, improved upon that intelligence to allow us to use these tools. How is that any different?
0: But now they are, because it's not exactly stolen. We all went in this, but they had information that we did not have, okay? Like, for instance, when we traded Manhattan for beads, strings of beads with the Native Americans, we didn't rip them off. That was a fair price to them. They thought they were ripping us off. They said no man can own property. We don't own this property. The great God owns this property. So if you want to buy it from us, sure. How about you give us some of that stuff? They laughed at us. You can't do that. That wasn't part of their culture, okay? And that's what they asked for. And many times we paid big prices. Later, we paid big, big dollars. We bought Pennsylvania three times from three different tribes because one said, well, you just paid them. Well, they stole it from us, and so we paid them. And then the third group came in and said, but they stole it from us, and so we paid them. I mean, that is different. This is something where these people knew exactly what they were building. They knew it in the 80s or in the 90s. They knew what they were when Google did it. Remember, Google didn't take advertising for a while. They were just a search engine for free. And we kept saying, well, why is it? Why is it free? Because you're the product. What they were getting from you was far more valuable. And I talked about it in the 90s. They are studying how the human brain works. And beyond just the human brain, so they can create AI, beyond the human brain, they will then, after they get that, they will look to your specific brain. Okay? So you can build on all kinds of ideas. I'm a collection. You steal from me, you've stolen twice, at least twice. Okay? I am a collection of my grandfather, my father, Walt Disney, Orson Welles, Michael O'Shea, I'm missing Charlie Brown, all these people, Don Imus, all these people I used to listen to, they shaped me. But I'm none of them. I am my own unique fingerprint. I am different than them. Okay? So I observed them, and then I took what I thought was good, and I adopted that into me, which makes me unique. What they're doing is they mapped us, okay, and to see how humans think. That's one thing. But now they're taking our data and they're manipulating us because they know specifically. Do you remember the argument was it was all atomized, right? Wasn't that the argument? That all the data is atomized, so you don't know who it is. It's not personal. It is personal. They know all of us. They know exactly how we think, which leads you to, again, what I was saying earlier, the death of free will. When these companies are so good at manipulating data, and they are motivated by either political motives, financial motives, just their own social motives, the algorithms search you out and go, what is the best way to get that person to do A, B, or C? How do I get them to stand up and put a Black Lives Matter black box on their social media? How do I get them to do that? Well, it was crude in the past, but now it is becoming so subtle that you don't know it. You think you're making an informed choice yourself, but are you? Or have you been manipulated so subtly by these companies that they are pushing you one way or another? It is the combination of the highest tech known to man to the point that most people don't even understand. It's magic to them. They don't even understand what is possible with AI or AGI. Okay? They have no idea. It's the combination of that and propaganda. And then you mix the government with all of their social, one way or the other, right or left, all of their social programs, all of their evil schemes, in my opinion, lots of them are, where they're just going to keep you down. They'll tell you, look at what happened with COVID. Look at how COVID. The government made money because of a public-private partnership. They made money with these pharmaceutical companies. We showed you the evidence. Jason, do you remember what it was? It was not a routing number, but it was the instructions, you know, in the deal that they made with Pfizer and others on how to send them the royalty shares for every vaccine that they made. We showed this on television. We had the documentation. Did you get any of that? Did you get a dime of that? Did you ever hear about any big advancement that we made on your behalf because of that? They hid that. Where'd that money go? Now you want to give Bernie Sanders 50% of these AI companies, which would give them a seat at the table, our government, a seat at the table of these AI companies? Not on your life. Never. Not on your life. You want to talk about power? That is unimaginable power that you'd be giving to the United States government. No, no, no, no. I don't know. Is any of this making sense, Ricky?
2: Yeah, I also think it's interesting that Bernie Sanders, who has historically been very skeptical, putting it nicely, of big tech, is suddenly finding a way to get into bed with them in a way that makes him feel comfortable.
0: Right, because 50%, you have a seat on the board of directors.
2: And who is you? Is it me, the taxpayer?
0: Like no, it's Bernie Sanders or whoever the government appoints. Those people will never answer to you. So it will be Bernie Sanders. Can you imagine how far in the rearview mirror we would be if we had politicians on the board of directors of these tech companies where you had a 50% vote and voice in those tech companies on where and what should be done. We will be the Soviet Union making the Zill the worst car ever made overnight. There are so many things wrong with this plan. But he's right about property rights. He's right about the destruction of jobs. He's right. You know, I was going to do a monologue on energy and these data centers. I saw a protest in Logan, Utah about data centers. And I actually, somebody in the car, may have been my son. I think it was my son who was all excited, like, Dad, these guys are absolutely right. And I'm like, no, they're not, son. No, they're not. It feels right. It feels right. And they make good points, but their solution is not right. And that is the problem that we're going to be facing. All of these things are going to come at you screaming down the highway at 100 miles an hour. And you're going to be like, oh, my gosh, what about our water? What about our electricity? I'm paying too much. What about my my privacy? What about my job? All of these things are going to come screaming down the highway. And unless you know your principles, you're going to be on the wrong side. Because what the signs said, no, water is scarce. Water must be for people first. Energy, our energy prices are already too expensive. Those are absolutely valid concerns. And they have to be addressed. But the principle will tell you, you don't stop progress. You find a way to solve those problems. And you don't solve them. You say, great, you want that land? Here's what you have to do. I have a no unless policy in my life. I can say no to any idea. Somebody can come up and say, hey, blah, blah, blah, blah, blah. Now listen to the idea. Okay. My answer is no unless you do X, Y, and Z. If you can solve these problems, if you can do these things, then I'm for it. Don't say no. Say no unless. And that's what the protest on all of this stuff need to be about. No, no, no, no. Bernie, no. Unless it's about private property. That negates half of your idea, more than half of your idea. But it gets to the real issue that people are thinking. I'm being screwed here. I'm losing my job, and you've taken all of this stuff from me, and now you've left me with nothing, and you've built it on my back. Okay, no, you're not going to do that unless you solve the private property. No, you're not going to build those data centers unless you solve the electricity and the water problem, and you are creating more than you're taking. Solve those, and I'm in it. But stop being against things. Let's be for our principles, because our principles will always lead the way out. All right, back in just a second.
3: Oh, crap.
4: Turns out.
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4: 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But around here, it's still standard equipment. Glenn Beck returns in a minute.

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11: 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Sorry.
0: Jason, can you play that clip that you were just telling the insiders about a few minutes ago? Set this up.
12: Which clip?
0: The clip of Canada and what's happening up in Canada.
12: I don't have. Oh no, that I was setting that. This is the Senate. This is that's what I was talking about. For
0: Sorry. The Senate. Yes. Of what? What's his name in Connecticut said.
12: Senator from Chris Murphy. Yep,
0: yeah, Chris Murphy. Listen to what he said and relate this to Canada Gang. Listen to this.
13: I'm actually somebody that believes it's probably time to change the rules of the Senate. So I'm not going to sit here and tell you that I am defending or willing to defend all of the current rules of the Senate. But let's just be clear. Once Republicans have taken the lid off this jar, there's no putting it back. Republicans are now using reconciliation to fund the ongoing appropriations of the government in an area where it was hard to get agreement with Democrats. Democrats are going to do the same thing. Regardless of how the rules change, now Democrats are just going to say, you know what, when we have power, we don't need to negotiate with Republicans over the hard stuff. We don't need your votes because we'll just go fund the government through reconciliation. So you've changed the practice of the Senate here.
0: They've been doing reconciliation now for a while. We haven't had a budget since 2008. Maybe you guys should actually do your job. Maybe that's what should happen. More importantly, look at what he's saying. We're going to change the rules. I'm not even standing here to defend the rules. We're going to change them. More in a minute.

0: 64 bracket, rates at 5 stars. He says, best multi. I'm so happy switching to the Purity Super Pill.
1: Wow.
0: Good mix of vitamins, krill and fish oil and CoQ10. Easy to take. I feel better after just a couple of weeks.
1: Give me another one.
0: One nickname, April from Mesa, Arizona. She says, amazing. I'm 65 years old. I feel like I'm in my 30s. People say I look like I'm in my 40s. This Super Pill makes me feel amazing. I love all the Purity products.
1: All right, one more
0: here. Sean yeah. T. He says, so much in one pill. 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This is a great nutrient. And, again, for $9.95, absolutely give this a try.
1: Dr. Neil Lemon, we've run out of time. I better go and give out that number.
0: Time always flies by, Steve. Thanks for having me.
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4: Good morning and welcome to The Flatline. I'm your host, Rick Hughes, and for the next few minutes, please stay with me. 30 minutes of motivation, inspiration, some education, and we always do it without any type of manipulation. Because we don't try to con people through this radio show. We're not hustling money up. We're certainly not trying to sell you anything. We're not trying to do anything like that. My job is to give you accurate information. Information that will help you verify and identify the plan of God for your life if you are interested in doing that. However, this is not a political show. This is a show about the Bible and what the Word of God has to say about your future and the history of our nation. So please stay with me if you're a new listener. Our show is called The FLOT, F-L-O-T, Line. FLOT is a military acronym. It stands for the Forward Line of Troops. What we're doing here with this word FLOT is saying that there is a main line of resistance in the soul of your brain, in your brain. If you learn God's word and apply it, you can stop the outside sources of adversity before they ever become the inside source of stress. Now, there's no doubt we live in turbulent times here in good old USA of America. In the fall of 1963, many, many, many years ago, when I was in high school, Bob Dylan recorded a best-selling record entitled, "But Times They Are Changing." Those lyrics included, "If you time to you is worth saving, and you better start swimming or you'll sink like a stone, for the times they are changing." In that song, good old Bob Dylan attempted to create a massive anthem for the era of civil rights and folk music. He emphasized that society was shifting and people needed to accept the change or be left behind. For many years, people in our nation have put their hope in a national political figure, one that could bring about whatever change it was they were seeking. For the Americans in 1987, it was, of course, President Ronald Reagan, saying, "Mr. Gorbachev, tear down that wall." For the folks in 2009, it was the election of Barack Obama. His believers hoped he would bring about national change and give them the happiness they were seeking. They wanted the government to bring about a better environment of equality of the races. In the Biden era, it was all out diversity, equity, and inclusion, starting with the federal government, issuing contracts worth to independent businesses, and even extending into the military. Bases were renamed, statues were taken down, all in the attempt to change the course of American history. But eventually, and thank goodness, the pendulum shifted, and the MAGA generation took leadership, electing Donald Trump as president. In my opinion, one thing that has brought change to American values under this current administration is a new commitment to honor God as our provider and our protector. This new attitude has allowed many people to now publicly declare Jesus Christ as Savior and Lord of their life. Could national revival be around the corner? Is it possible? Here's a question. Will the young people in our country believe in Christ and follow His mandates? That's the second part. Our only time is going to tell about that, and a little bit of prayer for them, of course. So what happens when you put your trust in a man, in a political figure, regardless of who it is? Listen to the words of Jeremiah, the prophet of the 6th century, who warned the people of Judah to turn away from their sin before they were conquered by the Babylonians and Jerusalem was destroyed. Oh, Jeremiah was called the weeping prophet. For 40 years he preached and warned, but his message was ignored and rejected. He was put in prison, even thrown into the sewer. But listen to what he said concerning the trust the people had in their leaders. In Jeremiah 17:5, thus says the Lord, cursed be the man that trusteth in man, and maketh flesh his arm, and whose heart departeth from the Lord. On the other hand, if we're to trust anybody, it must be our Lord, because only he can bring about the spiritual renewal we so earnestly desire. That is seen in Jeremiah 17:7, where he said, blessed is the man that trusteth in the Lord. Trust in the Lord, you hear that? Whose hope is in the Lord. Listen to this verse that I'm about to read to you and answer a question to me. As I read you this verse, do you trust the Lord's direction in this verse? Romans 13:1-2. Let every soul be subject to the governing authorities, for there is no authority except from God, and the authorities that exist are appointed by God. Therefore, whoever resists the authority resists the ordinances of God, and those who resist will bring judgment on themselves. That's pretty strong. This mandate says you and I are to be under the authority of the government, and that government is appointed by God. Did you hear that? We are under the governing authority, and there is no authority except from God, Romans 13:1-2. That means sometimes we have authority that we like and we agree with, and sometimes we don't like them and we don't agree with their policy. The question is, why in the world would God allow them to be put in power? And the answer is sometimes to bless us and sometimes to curse us. The current president of America, 2026, Donald J. Trump, do you trust God's judgment by allowing him to be in charge? Or do you reject God's design? The arrogant individual thinks he can do a better job than God. Thus, they proudly tell you that they dislike the current president. If they were God, they would not have put him in that office, but God did put him in that office, because that verse tells us that. There is no authority except what comes from God. So if you're going to trust in the Lord, as that verse tells you to do, let every soul be subject to governing authority, no authority except from God. Trust in the Lord is clear what Jeremiah said. Then you tell me exactly what that means. What does it mean to trust in the Lord? I'll give you one word. Faith. Faith on our part. Confidence means assurance. So if we have faith in the Lord, then we can be assured he will provide and protect us. Faith demands an object, and for us that object, of course, is the Word of God. Try starting with Romans 13:1-2, the verse I read you earlier. Learning and applying God's Word establishes a foundation for your faith. And it starts with, of course, you accepting Jesus Christ as your Savior. I never did that until I was 22 years old, but when I made that decision, it was the single greatest decision I ever made in my life. So America must have a firm foundation of faith if we are to continue reversing the course set by those who seek to overthrow and redirect the thinking of our young people. These types, those who resist, according to Romans 13:2, those who resist the government, whoever resists the authority, I'm reading it to you, whoever resists the authority resists the ordinances of God. Those people that resist the ordinances of God are the problem. They bring judgment on themselves, the verse says. Sadly, the unrealistic expectation of the humanist, who is progressive in his thinking, only leads to disillusionment and disappointment. Resisting God's design leads to judgment and eventual suffering. Notice what the real key to happiness is. I will read it to you from Proverbs 29:18. Proverbs 29:18, where there's no vision, the people perish. But he that keeps the law, or is obedient to God, happy is he. The word vision originally referred to the message of the prophets, especially those messages that were recorded and became part eventually of the Bible. So here's a few principles to remember. Stability in a nation, number one, is built upon the truth of God's word and the trust in his plan. This provides the foundation for stability and blessing. Your trust in him is called faith. You have faith in God. Two, if there is not clear and precise teaching of God's word, then the people have nothing with which to trust, nothing with which to anchor their faith. They will not know what to believe, and thus confusion comes from lack of biblical instruction. Three, if there is going to be a true national revival, there must be a true renovation of thinking from accurate biblical instruction. That's what we're missing, accurate biblical instruction. Four, a national revival results in many individuals coming to Christ for salvation. Yes, wonderful, amazing. But a national renewal comes from those new converts who got saved when they learn God's plan for their lives after salvation. Because that requires some Bible study so that we're not confused and misled concerning what happens next. His plan for you is just starting when you get saved. Here's a verse that you should remember. Ephesians 3:19, to know the love of Christ, which passes knowledge, so that you may be filled with the fullness of God. That's your objective, to know the love of Christ, which passes knowledge, so that you may be filled with the fullness of God. It took me, after I became a Christian, several years before I began to figure things out. I ran on emotional high. I was excited. It was wonderful to be around new friends, new Christians, and we were witnessing and talking to people and going to conferences and doing things. But I didn't understand how God's plan worked in my personal life. I wasn't growing. I was just running on emotion. The enemy of thought is called AI. Not artificial intelligence, no. It's arrogance plus ignorance. This refers to the enemy of your thought, arrogance and ignorance. Unrealistic expectation is certainly the result of ignorance. And justifying ungodly acts, justifying immoral behavior, is nothing short of extreme arrogance. And point six, rejection of God's word brings about national destruction. And so if we reject God's word in our nation, we can more or less guarantee that we are going to go under the fifth cycle of discipline, or in other words, national destruction. God's blessed us tremendously over the past hundreds of years, but we're in a dilemma right now. We're at a crossroads in history. And I said maybe 2 or 3 years ago, there's a train wreck coming and I can hear the whistle blowing right now. So let's look at how a nation is destroyed, a nation like ours. There's sinful trends in a dying nation. Listen to the warning of Hosea, who directed his message to the northern kingdom of Israel during the 8th century. His story is known as the prophet and the prostitute. See, he married a woman who was a prostitute, and every time he'd forgive her, she'd go back and become a prostitute again. And this is an illustration of the children of Israel. Every time God forgave them, they went back to their sin again. Hosea's wife was totally unfaithful to his love and his forgiveness, just as God's children were totally unfaithful to his love and his forgiveness. So Hosea, instructed by God, wrote these words, Hosea 4, 1-6. Hear the word of the Lord, you children of Israel. For the Lord has a problem with the inhabitants of the land. He has a controversy. Because there is no truth, write that down. No mercy, write that down, and no knowledge, write that down, of God in the land. No truth, no mercy, and no knowledge of God in the land. This is a prescription for a national disaster. When there's no truth in the land, the truth should be coming from the pulpits, is where it should be coming from the pulpit of the local churches. But this Hebrew word for truth, it's pronounced emet, E-M-E-T. And it's not just accurate information, but reliable information, enduring, information. And that's what's happening today. There's very little truth being taught. Truth is being substituted for the emotion of worship. There has to be Bible doctrine taught from the pulpits of our churches if you're ever going to grow up. And you're not going to get it in 30 minutes a week. I mean, if you go to church on Sunday morning, you get a 30-minute sermon, good for you. I'm glad you felt good about it. You say, but I also went Sunday night and got 30 minutes. Good for you. And I also went Wednesday night and went to choir practice and I got a little bit of Bible study. Good for you. Maybe you studied for an hour and 15 minutes. An hour and 15 minutes a week won't help you get out of the first grade. There's more. It demands more. If you're going to learn God's Word, it's going to take more than an hour and 15 minutes a week. Your pastor has to realize that. He has to teach that. So by swearing and lying, killing, stealing, committing adultery, they break out and blood touches blood. You know, the foul language, you know, the F word, it's used frequently in American movies and sports. It's used repeatedly. It's heard repeatedly. Very few people even object to it nowadays. And lying is a national problem, big problem. Children lie to their parents. Parents lie to the police. Politicians lie to us citizens. As a matter of fact, we are a nation of liars. And then theft or stealing is a national problem, especially in large retail stores. So many large retail stores just write off the loss rather than arrest and prosecute the thief. And finally, adultery is common in many marriages, even promoted in movies and novels. And murder, well, statistics tell us that nearly 60 people are murdered every day in America. So here was where the part of the problem Hosea wrote about. There is no truth, no mercy, and no knowledge, but rather there is swearing, lying, killing, stealing, committing adultery, and murder. Therefore shall the land mourn, Hosea wrote. That's divine discipline. And everyone that dwelleth therein shall languish. That means they'll grow weak or feeble or suffer. They shall languish with the beasts of the field and with the fowls of heaven. Yea, the fishes of the sea and also shall be taken away. That means your food resources be removed. That's part of divine discipline. So, verse 4, yet let no man strive, that's effort to obtain, nor reprove, that's censure another person, for thy people are as they that strive with the priest. That means they fight vigorously and they struggle back and forth with the priest. Therefore shall you fall in the day, and the prophet also will fall with you in the night, and I will destroy your mother. That's your home. So what he's saying here is impending judgment is coming. Since both the people and the religious leaders have abandoned God's word, so that widespread confusion and ruin is destined to follow. And then in verse 6, the weird thing in verse 6 is really gets your attention. Here it is, listen. My people are destroyed for lack of knowledge. Because you rejected knowledge, I will also reject you, so that you shall be no priest to me, seeing you've forgotten the laws of your God, I will also forget your children. Lack of knowledge. What in the world does that mean? Well, that means you have no interest in learning the Word of God. You may go through the ritual, but there's no reality to it in organized religious worship. Lack of knowledge. You may take communion and not even know what you're doing, not even realize you're taking communion out of fellowship. In Proverbs 18:15, the heart of the prudent acquires knowledge, and the ear of the wise seeks knowledge. Well, that's what you have to have. This is what's essential for your life. It's called the wisdom of God. If you don't have the wisdom of God, you don't have insight and understanding. And if you're not taught the scriptures, you're never going to have any knowledge. So the heart of the prudent acquires knowledge, and the ear of the wise seeks knowledge. So I have to ask you a question today. Are you a seeker of God's knowledge? Are you a seeker of God's knowledge? One, the national discipline that is coming is a result of actively rejecting God's word and rejecting his mandates. The majority of Americans today don't want any knowledge. The majority of Americans today are too busy to acquire knowledge, too busy taking care of their families, going to the ball game, too busy going to entertainment, too busy working, too busy enjoying life, vacations, whatever they want to do. They don't have time to study the Word of God. Two, when the Word of God is rejected and ignored, as it has been for several generations, then divine discipline will be administered in order to correct the course of the nation. Three, this rejection was willfully done and is not done in innocence. So whenever a nation turns its back on God's word and intentionally rejects God's mandates, then national disaster is bound to follow. Four, the passage indicates, as I read to you in Hosea 4:1-6, that the religious leaders of Israel, since they had a duty to teach the laws of God, did not do so. They failed to do so. And ultimately, point five, the verse highlights that failing to know and failing to apply God's wisdom and moral standards leads to spiritual decay and personal destruction. So, here's a question. Once the people heard Hosea's message, how did it affect them? Did they learn? Did they orient, adjust? Did they correct the course? Well, listen to what the Bible says in Hosea 6:1-3. Come and let us return to the Lord. Okay, we went in the wrong direction. Turn around and go back. For he has torn, but he will heal us. He has stricken, but he will bind us up. After 2 days, he will revive us, and on the third day, he will raise us up, that we may live in his sight. Let us know. Let us pursue the knowledge of the Lord. Write that down. Let us pursue the knowledge of the Lord. His going forth is established as the morning, and he will come to us like the rain, like the latter and former rain to the earth. So Yahweh, our God, did not abandon them forever, like a good father would do. He let them make their own terrible choices. He let them feel the consequences of their choices. And then he relieved them of their suffering when they had put it upon themselves. What God did for the nation Israel, he can do for you today and for me. It starts with us making a simple decision to stay in fellowship by being filled with the Holy Spirit. This is done by using 1 John 1:9. When you realize you have committed a sin, you have to do what we labeled as rebound. That's problem-solving device number one on the flat line of your soul. Rebound is if we confess our sin, he's faithful and just to forgive us of our sins and to purify us from all wrongdoing. If you can't handle rebound, you can't handle the Christian life. You cannot live the Christian life out of fellowship with God, under control of your sinful nature. And that's exactly what happens when you sin. You allow your sinful nature to take over. That's why Galatians says the flesh wars against the spirit, and the spirit wars against the flesh. They're contrary one to the other, so that you cannot do the things that you would. There's a battle going on for your control of your thoughts 24/7. It's your sin nature wants to take over and guide and govern your life, fueled by the encouragement of Satan's temptations. And it's God's word through the Holy Spirit that says, no, let me run your life for you. You'll be much happier. Recently, President Trump read a Bible passage during Spiritual Emphasis Days at the White House. That passage was 2 Chronicles 7:14, where it said, if my people, that's a third class condition, if, maybe they will, maybe they won't, if my people who are called by my name will humble themselves and pray and seek my face and turn from their wicked ways, then I will hear from heaven, I will forgive their sin, and I will heal their land. This verse is God's response to Solomon after the dedication of the temple that he built. In chapter 6 of 2 Chronicles, you can read this prayer of dedication and the act of God who accepted and sealed the dedication of Solomon's temple. in 2 Chronicles 7:1, when Solomon had finished praying, fire came down from heaven and consumed the burnt offerings and the sacrifices, and the glory of the Lord filled the temple. Now, don't let me surprise you here, but the Bible says you're the temple of God today. 1 Corinthians 3 says Solomon's temple is no longer in effect. You are the tabernacle of God. God the Holy Spirit lives in you. God the Father lives in you. The Lord Jesus Christ lives in you. You are the temple. After all the days of celebration, partying, the people return home. And then the Lord appeared to Solomon that night and gave him this information concerning recovering from sin. And that was our passage that I read to you. Notice my people. If my people refers to the nation Israel, and the condition for forgiveness and recovery of God's blessing requires humility. If my people will humble themselves. And what? Humble themselves. In the book of Philippians, we're told by the Apostle Paul that the Lord Jesus Christ humbled himself in order to fulfill the plan of God for his life. In Philippians 2, verses 6 through 8, we read these words, "Who, being in the form of God, did not consider it robbery to be equal with God, but made himself of no reputation, taking upon himself the form of a bondservant, and coming in the likeness of man, and being found in appearance as a man, he humbled himself and became obedient to the point of death, even the death of the cross." I need to explain this more to you. We're going to take a look at this in greater depth next week when we come back. What does it mean to be humble? What does it mean how the Lord Jesus Christ humbled himself? Because this is the key to you getting out underneath the discipline that's coming to this nation. As 2 Chronicles 7:14 said, "If my people will humble themselves and turn from their wicked ways." Humility doesn't mean weakness, but rather it means you accept the authority of God. Obedience to a higher authority is the certain attribute of humility that you got to have. So, did you get it? There's a lot more to read, a lot more to say. I'll finish up with James 4:10. "Humble yourselves in the sight of the Lord, and he will lift you up." Humble yourselves in the sight of the Lord, and he will lift you up. There's a lot more to study. We're going to study the lives of one of the most humble men you've ever seen, a young man named Josiah, a great individual who became king of Judah at the age of 8 years old. And you'll see what happened in his life. But we're in trouble in America. We need you to humble yourself. We need you to chase after the knowledge of God. We need you to grow to spiritual maturity and glorify Jesus Christ with your life. I hope you're listening, and I hope you'll continue to listen. Until next week, this is your host, Rick Hughes, saying thank you for listening to The Flatline.
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8: 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Fly ball, left center field, hit well. Racing back is Torres at the track. Well gone! Christian Yelich, his fourth of the season. It's a two-run shot.
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14: Greetings, everyone. This is Terry Naturally with another edition of Terry Talks Nutrition. We're here every weekend, same time, same station. You can't lose us. You can't miss us. If you're here now, just come back to where you are now in the future as well. That you can also tell your friends, family, and relatives that we're here, and we're here to help change your life. And you know, the strongest medicine in the world is the food we eat. But we decide to make up our diet, the food that makes up our diet, determines our health. If we are eating a very healthy diet, we'll have a very healthy lifestyle, better health, less disease, less need of drugs. But if we are eating a bad diet, very high in refined carbohydrates, a lot of sugar, a lot of sweet drinks, a lot of juice, and all the sweet sugars, foods that are laden with sugar, you know, we are somewhere between 150 pounds to 250 pounds of pure sugar annually for every individual. And we are consuming for every individual about 133 pounds of refined white flour. Now you may think, well, flour is good. It makes up bread. It makes up pasta. You can make cakes and pies. You can make all kinds of things with flour. Now flour is a carbohydrate, it's a starch. And in order to metabolize a starch or a carbohydrate, it doesn't look like sugar, but any carbohydrate has to be converted in the body to sugar to be metabolized. So grains and the flour from grains and sugar make up a lot of the diet of Americans, and it's unhealthy. When we eat a lot of carbohydrates, a lot of sugar, the pancreas secretes insulin, and we eat a lot of sugar, a lot of carbohydrates, we can't produce enough insulin. And insulin becomes very insensitive. It can't fulfill its job to take the sugar that we eat and shuttle it into the cell, transport it to the cell, to be burned as energy. And most of our cells, when we consume a lot of sugar, a lot of carbohydrates, the cells are full of sugar. Insulin has no effect. So the cells become resistant to the insulin. Insulin has no effect on the body. And then it turns it all into fat for storage in case we need more sugar. That's how people become fat, from carbohydrates and sugar, not from fats. Fats will slim us out. Fats will make us lean. Now, that sounds crazy. I know. And that I know many people are saying, oh, I can't eat fat. I'll get fat. No, you will not. But you have to have the absence of carbohydrates and sugar, because if you eat carbohydrates and sugar and fats, that gives you a double whammy. So give up the carbohydrates and sugar. You can change your life. Now you can look at the glucose index, indicating how fast a food converts to sugar in the body. Like a banana is 82 out of 100. Potatoes is 100 out of 100. Pure sugar. A potato. When you look at a potato, you don't see sugar. You see starch. And a potato is worse than eating a candy bar. So you have to know what food converts to sugar quickly. Fats do not convert to sugar at all. Something like meat, a protein, is about 50 on the index. So it's very safe. Does not influence your blood sugar level. So the higher your blood sugar level is, the higher the insulin level is, eventually causes many, many of our diseases, like heart disease, atherosclerosis, blocking of the arteries, and many forms of cancer. Sugar feeds cancer cells. So if you want a healthy diet, your diet should be made up of animal protein. Well, we need more protein. About 1 gram of protein per pound of body weight. I weigh 150 pounds. So I need somewhere between at least 125 to 150 grams of protein. And we need lots of fats. Fats are healthy. Fats can't convert to sugar. Sugar and carbs causes all to be fat, because it converts to fat, as well as insulin is a hormone that is a fat-producing, fat-storage hormone. You want low levels of insulin, low levels of sugar, and high levels of fat and protein. You don't need carbohydrates. Amino acids are found in protein. They're essential. We need them. We can't live without them. They are called essential amino acids, essential to the health of the body. And then we have fats, and we need fats. They're essential, and we need to eat them because our body can't always make them. So they're essential fatty acids. Protein is essential amino acids. There are absolutely no essential carbohydrates. Give up the bread, the pasta, the cakes, all the flour-made goodies, and convert to a healthy diet. And you'll be surprised in 3 to 6 months, you will feel so, so good. In fact, sometimes just in a couple of weeks, you'll feel the effects. And don't be afraid how much you eat. Don't count calories. Don't have a low portion of food. You can eat what you want of the food that you can have, the protein, the fats. You can eat whatever you want. You don't have to walk away from the table hungry. You don't have to have any discipline when you stick with the foods that you're allowed to stick with for a healthy diet. So we want to pass along to you what you can do to be healthy. We want you healthy. We don't love drug companies. Don't listen to all the advertising on TV and take the shortcut and use a pill or a drug. Do it the right way. Some people have said, oh, I can't lose weight. Why? Because they can't lose weight. Because they're not changing their diet. Change your diet, change your mind. Change your diet, change your health. Change your mind, change cancer. All of it goes with the change of diet. What you eat determines who you are and what you become in terms of healthiness or unhealthiness. And we have a great program coming up today. We're going to talk about one of my favorite herbs. And you might hear me say that many times because I have a lot of favorite herbs. If they're of the highest quality, good science behind them, they are natural medicines. Now, they can't outdo a bad diet. If you're eating a bad diet, why are you taking supplements? You have to start with a good diet and then add the supplements because they make your diet even shine brighter. Yes, they will. They are natural medicines. They don't have the side effects. They don't make you feel bad. They don't make you have to take another supplement to undo the side effects. You'll be healthy. But you can't out-exercise a bad diet. You can't outrun a bad diet. You can't out-eat a bad diet. You can't out-supplement a bad diet. You got to get rid of the bad diet. That's all it is. America is eating a bad diet from morning till night, until bedtime. Change your diet. And I'm not saying dieting. I'm saying your diet is what you eat every day. Change your diet. Change what you're eating. It'll change your life. I guarantee you, it'll change your life. I'm not making any money from this. I want you to be healthy. I want you to be able to know what it feels like to have energy, to feel less fatigue. Don't worry about all the drugs you take. I know people that have changed their diet, changed their life, and they have gone down to no drugs at all, or sometimes maybe one drug now instead of six or seven. You can make a difference in your life. Don't just eat to eat. Some people live to eat. You have to eat to live. And now we're going to be talking about ashwagandha today. And we'll talk about the effects of diet on health. And here are two new studies that I want you to understand. Why you should take the stairs. Well, I'll talk about that. Nutrient of the day is bovine lactoferrin. Lactoferrin. How do you fix a leaky gut? And getting more and a healthier metabolic syndrome. And how to get it under control. And you know what? The chemicals in plastic are bad for your heart. And there's no doubt about it. Aging is painful. We'll talk about all these topics today and maybe more if we have time. But we're also going to try to go through as many as you possibly can before we end up with our hour today and have to move on till the next week. So stay with me. We have lots more coming with you. And this is Terry Naturally with Terry Talks Nutrition. Now, we're going to spend an hour today. Let you know there's always a ways to get more information through the week. If you go to my website, terrytalksnutrition.com, and you click on Terry Talks Nutrition, you can find more about how to live a better life. You can go to my newsletter and read all my past newsletters. So it has tremendous value in terms of what we want to do to make our life more healthy. So let's talk about ashwagandha. What is ashwagandha? And you can rejuvenate your life with ashwagandha. I'll spell that for you so you know what to look for. A like apple. S like Sam, H like Harry, W, A like apple, G like George, A like apple, N like Nancy, D like David, H like Harry, A like apple, A-S-H, W-A-G, A-N-D-H-A, ashwagandha. Also sometimes called Lithuania somnifera, one of the most important herbs in Ayurvedic medicine, used for over 3,000 years. And now it's one of the best-selling herbal products in the United States. I think it's almost number one. But for sure, it's ranked in the top five for total sales by the American Botanical Council, a nonprofit organization that educates on herbal medicines called the American Botanical Council. It's in the top five. I think it's number one. Modern research studies have found this herb, ashwagandha, is highly effective for treating male infertility, low thyroid function, mild memory issues, problems with your memory, inability to sleep, a good night's sleep. This is crazy. Sounds crazy. Ashwagandha will give you more energy. You'll feel better when you take it in the morning. Your day will fly by stress less. You'll have a tremendous amount of stress relief. And if you take it before you go to bed at night, you'll sleep better. Ashwagandha is an adaptogen. It helps our body adapt to the environment. And that's why it can give you energy in the morning. It can help you sleep at night. It adapts to the environment, adapts to the situation. So it's highly effective for helping you sleep better, have more energy, and relieve some of these conditions that we just talked about. It is a tremendous benefit. There are compounds called withanolides in the plant, the herbal plant itself. The medicinal benefits of ashwagandha are associated with its biologically active compounds, and that's withanolides. Spelled W-I-T-H-A-N-O-L-I-D-E-S. 40 different of these compounds have already been identified and very well studied. And I'll tell you some of these. One of these are very, very powerful. Withanifer. A, like apple. This withanolide has anti-cancer activity and may be a potential therapy for COVID-19 infection. It's referred to as WFA. And WFA blocks the COVID-19 virus from binding to the body receptors in the lungs, heart, and intestines. Clinical research on ashwagandha refers to it as a botanical that will relieve stress. And stress is a killer. Stress wears our body down. Stress causes all kinds of anxiety, depression. But here's a study that might reverse that. 60 stressed out but otherwise healthy adults took ashwagandha. Now, ashwagandha can be standardized. Regular ashwagandha contains these withanolides, like about 2 to 5% in the roots of the plant. But they have found a way to increase the standardization to 35% of the withanolide, or a placebo. You always know that's a fake pill. So they're trying to determine if ashwagandha can outperform the placebo. If it can't outperform the placebo, then why take it? If it's not substantially, significantly better than placebo, there's no value in taking the herb. But here we have results after 60 days of use. 30 to 40% reduction in depression and anxiety. That's equal to a drug. And this is a plant that has no side effects, no adverse events. You don't have to be afraid of it. And here is, after 60 days, only 2 months, 30 to 40% reduction in depression and anxiety. The score versus 10% to 24% reduction for placebo. It also reduces cortisol. Under stress, this hormone from the adrenal glands rises in correspondence to the amount of stress. So high cortisol levels is damaging to our body. And it's what causes binge eating and gaining weight. Stress can cause people to gain weight. You think it would be just the opposite, that they would look terrible because you're losing so much weight because of the stress. But no, they gain weight, but it's all fat. 23% reduction in cortisol. And absolutely no change for placebo. It also has an 11% increase in testosterone, free testosterone in men. But no increase in women. No change, men or women, in the placebo group. So it outperformed. Now here's some clinical research on hormones. I like to have all these studies to support the product. If you're going to use a great product, you're going to want to make sure that it's supported by scientific studies. Quality, science behind it. That means you're getting a product that's well worth the price. No matter how much you spend for a product, if you don't get results, you wasted your money. But here's a great study on stress. In healthy adults that were treated with ashwagandha, standardized to 35%. These are the withanolides called EP35. So you want to look for an ashwagandha, EP35. The stress levels, boy, this is really an amazing study. Stress levels decreased by up to 62% for both men and women. I don't know, I can't think of a drug that can reduce stress up to 62%. And testosterone levels increased by up to 33%. I told you before it was 11%, but that was regular ashwagandha. This is the special EP35. Testosterone levels increased by up to 33% in men. No significant change in women. You would think women might have an effect by increasing some level of testosterone, but none. No significant change in women. That is amazing. It really shows excellent response. Now, in clinical research on sleep, remember I told you to take it early in the morning? Gives you the energy, reduces the fatigue, reduces extra stress. It just gives you a better quality of life during the day. And then when you're falling into bed, after you've taken your ashwagandha, yes, it gives you a better night's sleep. This is what I love about herbs, especially the adaptogen or the adaptogenic herbs. Amazing. Now, 50 healthy older adults, ages 60 to 85, received either ashwagandha, 300 milligrams standardized to 35% with enolides, or placebo twice daily for 12 weeks. Now, what kind of results do you think you're going to have? Or what kind of results do you think these older adults had? Well, here's what they saw. These people, 60 to 85 years of age, 50 of these healthy older adults, they found mental alertness on wakening. When they woke up, they had better mental alertness right after awakening up in the morning. It improved by 53% in the ashwagandha group versus 38%.

0: with ashwagandha as good or excellent. Amazing. This is an herbal compound that is safe, non-toxic. I would not give it to children. I would give it to maybe a child over the age of 12, but not less. I think that 12 to 18 would be fine for a younger person to be taking ashwagandha. And anyone over 18, absolutely. If you want to reduce stress, if you want to reduce your cortisol levels, if you want to have more energy levels, if you want to reduce your fatigue, if you just want to have a better quality of life, this is the product for you to actually live that life. And then if you want a better quality of sleep, take it before you go to bed at night. It's just a perfect combination. And I've got to pause for a few moments. Don't go away. I'm not going anywhere. And I want you here when I come back. So I'm going to be taking a few seconds off here to let the station identify itself and to run some commercials. And remember, you can always learn more at TerryTalksNutrition.com. 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
0: And welcome back, my friends. Welcome back to Terry Talks Nutrition. I'm Terry Naturally, and we're bringing you a lot of good information this morning on ashwagandha. If you missed the first half of my program, boy, I would make sure that you go to my website, pull up this radio show and listen to it again, or you can listen to it for the first time. It's a plant that I don't think anybody would want to be without. Reduces your stress. Reduces your cortisol. It increases your longevity, increases your energy level, gives you a better night's sleep. I could go on and on and on why this is such a beautiful herb for your health, with no side effects, no adverse events, no complications. It works extremely well for so many people that want to feel better and have a better quality of life. So let's go on with the effects of your diet on health. I opened up the program talking about your diet, Your diet is the strongest medicine in the world.

0: all the nutrients, the chemicals, the vitamins, the minerals, the polyphenols. These are all found in our food. And these chemicals talk to our cells and maintain a healthy culture of cells. And bad food destroys your cells. So now we have the opportunity to live a better quality of life. So stay on board. We'll give you a lot more information on how you can change your life. So what you eat can start or stop disease, pain, inflammation. From what you eat. Because the American diet is primarily made up of carbohydrates, sugar, and seed oils. Not vegetable oils. There are no vegetable oils. They are seed oils. And all of those three, the carbohydrates, starch, sugar, whether it's from fruit or juice or pure sugar from the sugar bowl, it's all sugar. The body can't distinguish between good or bad sugar. Sugar has to be shuttled into the cell to be burned off as energy, or the body will store it as fat for an emergency. So that's why people are fat, from carbohydrates and sugar. But seed oils does not do that exactly the same thing, but all three are the most pro-inflammatory, pro-disease, pro-lack of quality of life and longevity. And now they found in Africa, by recruiting 77 healthy men in South Africa, some ate a Western diet, like American diet, and some ate a traditional African diet of vegetables, fruits, beans, whole grains, and fermented foods. For 2 weeks, the men were asked to switch the diets. Those that ate a Western diet now ate a traditional diet, and vice versa. And the results, just after two weeks of eating a Western diet, that means lots of carbohydrates, a lot of seed oils, a lot of sugar. Sugar means about 150 to 250 pounds of sugar annually per individual, and about 133 pounds of white flour. That's carbohydrates. The American diet is primarily carbohydrates and sugar. And by changing to a Western diet that ate these kinds of foods, triggered an increase in inflammatory proteins and a weakening of the immune system response to pathogens. So if you want a strong immune system, you don't want to be having a cold and flu all the time. You don't want to have a viral infection. You don't want to have a bacterial infection or fungal infection. You want to stop all the pathogens from causing disease in your body. But the carbohydrates and the sugar and the seed oils weaken your immune system and cause diseases, inflammation, pain. Did you know that you can probably shut off pain in your body and inflammation better than a drug by just changing your diet? And the men who switched to a traditional diet saw a decrease in inflammatory proteins that lasted for several weeks, even after they returned to eating a Western diet. It prepared them to be stronger. So this is a very powerful way to change your diet. Do it for yourself. You will have such tremendous health. You wonder why you stayed so long by being unhealthy. And now, why you should take the stairs? Why should you take the stairs? Well, taking the stairs for better health Climbing stairs is a great, great exercise. People who regularly climb stairs reduce the risk of dying from heart disease by almost 40% and reduce risk of dying from any cause by 24%. They have been able to estimate that by climbing stairs, you will burn 4 times more calories as walking on flat ground. And they are selling an exercise machine that is a stair climber, because climbing stairs burns up more calories than walking. So if you have the budget and want to buy a stair climber, go for it. Otherwise, walking is great too. Swimming, biking, just keep moving. But however, every year, about 1 million injuries occur from people falling on the stairs. And 90% of those injuries falling on stairs occur when they are descending them, walking down the stairs. So I guess you could say, take the stairs up, take the elevator down. But climbing stairs is a great way to get yourself in excellent fit and healthier. So this is a great way to make a better combination of health. Now, have you ever heard of lactoferrin? L-A-C-T-O-F-E-R-R-I-N. Lactoferrin. What should you know about taking this supplemental lactoferrin? It's sold as a supplement. It's also found in milk, yogurt, kefir, colostrum. And it's for outstanding immune benefits. And if you want a really strong immune benefit, I would combine lactoferrin with propolis. Propolis is a compound gathered up by the bees from vegetation. The resin that's found in vegetation around the colony, around the hive, wherever the bees collect their food. And it's for prevention and treatment of respiratory infections, like viral and bacterial infections, common cold, influenza, bronchitis, sinusitis, yes, and COVID-19. And also fungal infection, candida, and also other fungal infections, canker sores, fever blisters, gastrointestinal problems, peptic ulcers associated with pylori, and it's safe for kids. My gosh, it's found in breast milk. It's found in colostrum. It's a natural protein found in dairy products. And the best way to take it is about 75 milligrams of lactoferrin with 75 milligrams of propolis, also combined with gamma-cyclodextrin to increase the absorption of daily intake of lactoferrin. It's a very wonderful, wonderful plant. I shouldn't say plant, protein, but it's found primarily in dairy products. So it's good for everyone. And the more you take of it, well, you don't want to take too much of it. You don't need to take too much of it. You only need a couple hundred milligrams. So this would be very, very essential for combining it with. So look for a product that is combined with propolis. When you take a product with lactoferrin combined with propolis, you're going to get much better support for your immune system. Now, have you ever thought about your gut leaking? And how do you fix a leaking gut? What exactly is a leaky gut. Well, it's almost like your gut turns into a screen door. A lot of little bitty holes. Permeability, or leaky gut, means that the lining of the intestines, the intestinal wall, is damaged and has gaps. You know, our intestinal lining is only one cell thick. One cell. And if there's gaps between the cells, then it will allow bacteria, toxins, partially digested food, food particles, into the bloodstream. That's what causes allergies. Undigested protein, undigested food, toxins, bacteria, all flow into the bloodstream because there are gaps between the cellular membrane of the intestines. So leaky gut is associated with digestive problems, systemic inflammation, and even autoimmune diseases, allergies, arthritis, lupus, and obesity. Increased risk of leaky gut is associated with diet, high in sugar, high in refined carbohydrates, stress, and also antibiotics. There is nothing worse than sugar and refined carbohydrates. It is killing Americans, not outright, not in a short period of time, but over time. All of our diseases are associated with a high level of insulin, a high level of blood sugar, a high level of A1C, and we can reverse all that. We have the ability to reverse all of those conditions, diseases, unhealthy conditions, fatigue, anything wrong with us is based on how much sugar we eat, how much refined carbohydrates we consume, and seed oils, stress, and antibiotics. I guess you could say, in other words, anything that damages a good bacteria in the gut or increases intestinal inflammation can lead to leaky gut. So we can repair the damage in the leaky gut. So how do we close the holes, the gaps in our gut and strengthen the intestinal wall? Well, one of the biggest things is to increase the polyphenol intake because it was associated with a 14% reduction in intestinal permeability in adults with leaky gut. So first of all, take a good combination of polyphenols. Polyphenols such as green tea, apples, olive, curcumin, and French grapeseed extract, containing about at least 250 milligrams of polyphenols at least once or twice a day. Most scientific experts, researchers think that we should be getting about 1,000 milligrams a day of polyphenols from our food, vegetables, nuts, seeds, chocolate. They all contain polyphenols. But these five, like green tea, apple, olive, curcumin, French grapeseed extract. They are the most powerful polyphenols that can make our body healthy. But don't eat a bad diet and think this is going to help. Change your life, change your diet, and add these to make your health really shine. And omega-7. I'm sure you heard about omega-3 and omega-6, possibly maybe omega-5 and omega-9, but there is an omega-7. And the omega-7 is found primarily in CSEA, not vitamin C, But the sea, S-E-A, sea buckthorn oil. And this is incorporated in the walls of the cell membranes, protecting against inflammation and oxidative stress, and helping to build a protective layer of mucus. It rebuilds the mucous membrane. It strengthens the mucous membrane. It moisturizes the mucous membrane. Now, the mucous membrane is the lining in any cavity in our body, in our intestines, in the vagina, in the mouth, the skin. All the layers in our body, like if you put your finger in your mouth and touch the side of your cheek inside, that's the mucous membrane. It's wet. The skin also is a mucous membrane. It's the largest mucous membrane, but it's dry. But you can moisturize it with omega-7. You can hydrate your skin with omega-7. But take 500 milligrams of sea buckthorn oil from the fruit of the berry, not from the seeds. The seeds only contain 3, 6, and 9 omegas. You want omega-7, up to 4 times daily. 150 milligrams of omega-7 found in 500 milligrams of sea buckthorn oil. You also want more probiotics, lactobacillus, and other beneficial probiotics have been shown to tighten the spaces in the intestinal wall and prevent or reverse leaky gut. I would take about 20 billion of Lactobacillus plantarum, Lactobacillus rhamnosus, and Bifidobacterium bifidum, and I would do this daily. 20 billion bacteria every day, and it will rebuild your gut bacteria. Restore the damage to the lining of the mucous membrane. It'll make you healthier overall. Now, how do you get your metabolic syndrome under control? What is the metabolic syndrome? It's made up of about 5 different conditions. Obesity, type 2 diabetes, high blood pressure, high triglycerides. All of these conditions plague almost every adult in America. And it's called the metabolic syndrome. Everybody has it. How do you take care of it? Well, the effects of the metabolic syndrome can not only affect your body, but your brain. Young onset dementia is dementia that occurs before the age of 65. And researchers looked at health data from almost 2 million people between the ages of 40 and 60, including whether they met the criteria for a diagnosis of metabolic syndrome. And here we have it. High blood pressure, high blood sugar, abdominal obesity, abnormal triglyceride levels, and cholesterol levels. All of these conditions almost affect every human adult in America. Most have high blood pressure, high blood sugar. 50% of Americans are obese. Abnormal triglyceride levels, the most damaging fat in the body, made from carbohydrates and sugar, and cholesterol levels. So after tracking these people for almost another 8 years, they found that each component of metabolic syndrome increased the risk of young onset dementia. And having all these components increased the risk of dementia, wow, by a whopping 70%. This is terrible. 70%. Wonder why we are the sickest country in the world. We are. I don't know if you knew that or not. Out of 37 industrialized nations, we are 37th. We call us a superpower. We are the greatest nation in the world. I hear it all on news. We are the greatest country in the world. We're the sickest country in the world. What do you think of that? You can help change that. Change yourself every day. and help other people see what you have done or shared your testimony with other people, and you see how much better and healthier you can become. And in addition to increased dementia risk, metabolic syndrome increased the risk of premature heart disease and young onset type 2 diabetes. That's why children are now being classified as diabetic. And younger people are becoming more of a higher risk of having dementia, Alzheimer's disease. All because of the food we eat, the type of diet that we follow. We create all these conditions. I bet you thought when you have high blood pressure, you need a drug. About 70% of Americans are on a drug for high blood pressure. There's 40 million people taking a drug called metformin because they have high blood sugar. And there are people taking drugs, about 40 million, to lower cholesterol and triglycerides, when you can all do it naturally and with diet. There's no side effects to a diet. Unless you eat a bad diet, then you have a bad health, and that's the side effect. Don't let it happen to you. So you can stop metabolic syndrome. In a clinical study, people with metabolic syndrome taking berberine, B-E-R-B-E-R-I-N-E, berberine, had a 42% reduction in triglycerides, a 6% reduction in blood pressure, and a 20% reduction in insulin resistance. Now versus a placebo group, overweight or obese adults taking French grapeseed extract had 3 times greater reductions in triglycerides, a 13% increase in the good cholesterol, the HDL. While the placebo group actually decreased the HDL by 2%. It was 2% lower and 13% higher in the group taking the French grapeseed extract, and a 19% reduction in visceral fat. That's the fat in your abdomen that's surrounding all your organs and glands. 19% reduction in fat, the bad fat, the abdominal fat. And in the placebo group, they had 1% reduction compared to 19% reduction for those that were on the French grapeseed extract. It's an amazing combination. Take berberine with French grapeseed extract, the combination you can't beat for stopping metabolic syndrome. You're stopping 5 different conditions, and I'll bet there are many, many people out there being treated for those 5 individual conditions. They're on 5 different drugs for high blood pressure, for type 2 diabetes, for triglycerides, for cholesterol. You don't need to take drugs when you change the way you live. Select the best diet possible. You get rid of the carbohydrates. It's not going to cost you to get rid of carbohydrates. It's not going to cost you to get rid of sugar. And it's not going to cost you to get rid of seed oil. You can be healthier if you want to be. But you have to make a choice. What do you choose? Health or disease? It's your choice. That is food you select. And that, my friends, I'm all out of time. I've got to run. But in the meantime, say a prayer for this great world. Sometimes it's a crazy world, but it's still a great world. This is a great America. Pray for this great America. And God bless you, my friends. And God bless this great country.
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6: On this day, we're heard on WTAQ Green Bay and Kello Radio, Sioux Falls. The teenage boy had spent the summer along the shores of Lake Michigan, hanging out at the beach and helping his friend fix up an old car. They would cruise the beach one night where he met a beautiful girl with blonde hair. She was spending the summer at a beach club with her family. And when summer was over, he went back to Taft High School, and she was supposed to go back to her home in the suburbs. But her father changed jobs. The family moved into the city, and she and her summer love, surprise, would be going to the same high school. That is the real-life story behind the musical Grease, where the school was renamed Rydell High. It premiered on Broadway on this day, June 7th, 1971. And on this day, make the most of those summer nights. I'm Chris Conner.
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14: Good morning, Fox Valley. 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Another weekend of insightful information all about your retirement. This is Sam Duell, joined in studio by Andy Schooler and Luke Van Abel, as always. So happy you're going to take some time out of your weekend to be with us. We've got good information for you today about retirement. And when do you hope to retire? Do you have an age in mind? Have you thought about it? There was a survey from Pew Research Center recently, and it found that most Americans believe the ideal age for retirement is just a few months before they turn 62. That in and of itself presents some challenges for you. First of all, that leaves a full 3 years before you're going to qualify for Medicare. So now we have an health insurance gap there that you've got to fill and you have to pay for. So it's also earlier than full retirement age for Social Security. So if you're going to need that income, you are going to take the minimum amount you would ever get from Social Security if you turn it on to 62. So how do we do this, guys? How do we help people fill those gaps in retirement? First of all, Andy, if they're going to take that retirement early and they're going to be needing health insurance, well, they got 3 years where somehow they've got to figure out a way to pay for it. Either they're going to pay for it fully out of pocket, they are going to need to rely on a spouse maybe that would still be working, or potentially use the Affordable Care Act marketplace.
15: Correct. So a lot of what we find is that clients, if they're in this situation, there are some strategies that you can use. If you are going to the marketplace, then you can look at potentially using Roth IRA proceeds in order to not affect your income so that that doesn't count against you when you are trying to qualify for the ACA subsidies. With that being said, is it advantageous? I don't know. I don't know what your picture looks like. I don't know what you're trying to solve for. And in some cases, we have other couples that will turn on perhaps the wife's Social Security income so that they have some additional income coming in, but then therefore leaving the spouse that had the greater income continuing to get that 8% growth every year that you don't turn it on. Because in the end of the day, most of the time in this area, the man has worked longer and more hours and therefore has a higher Social Security income. And if anything happens to him in retirement first, then she will be left with the higher Social Security earnings. So there's a couple of different strategies that we can use, but we definitely need to have a conversation about what it is that you're trying to accomplish and why.
14: Yeah, that's good insight too. And we find that a lot of people, when they do come in and visit with us, that the number one concern they have is how they're going to pay for healthcare. I mean, that could cost, what, a couple of $1,000s a month, maybe more for a couple?
16: Yeah. Depends on your income.
15: Yeah. Yeah.
14: Depends upon what you're going to need. So there's that. As you said, Andy, there's probably some ways around it. But, Luke, there's also, you know, there's I would like to versus reality. Mm-hmm. And I think sometimes the challenge becomes there, turning that Social Security on too early. Mm-hmm. Talk a little bit about that. Like, what's the difference between turning it on at 62 and full retirement age or waiting until 70? Like, what's the benefits or maybe the downfalls to doing it at any particular time?
16: Well, technically, your Social Security is based on your full retirement value. So for a lot of you listening that maybe haven't taken Social Security yet, you're probably in that 67 range as your full retirement benefit. And as you alluded to earlier, Sam, you know, technically taking your benefit any earlier than 67 would be a reduction in your overall Social Security income for the rest of your life. And so one of the, you know, drawbacks, I suppose, to taking Social Security earlier is you're locking in that lower payment for the rest of your life instead of receiving what amounts to around 7.5% prior to full retirement age in annual increases every single year. And so a lot of times we'll talk about, you know, can we go to the market today and get a CD, say that's paying, you know, 7.5% or anywhere near that. Well, and the answer is no, we can't. And so we might be leaving some income on the table. The other thing, for those families out there that have been diligent savers, diligent investors, the tool that you had was, you know, those pre-tax buckets, 401k IRA. And so you might be sitting on a substantial chunk of money in those types of accounts. And so one of the advantages then to not having Social Security is more room for potentially drawing some of the value of that down in what could be a favorable tax situation, albeit we don't know exactly everybody's situation right now.
14: Okay. So that's voluntary. You know, that's saying, okay, I'm going to do this. I'm going to make the choice to do this. But we're also at a time right now where layoffs have become a little bit more common. And we're also seeing more and more companies that are coming out with basically, you know, early retirement offers and buyouts, buying people out. Mm-hmm. So if someone's on the receiving end of one of those, Andy, and this life-changing event happens, now what do we do financially?
15: Well, I mean, so that depends on the other assets that you have. I mean, it depends on, you know, if there's any health stuff that is also problematic. I mean, those are all parts of the puzzle that we have to take into consideration. Go, what are your expenses? What is your income sources? When are we turning those on? What makes the most sense? And this truly is a puzzle. I mean, everybody's situation and cases are very different. And so it depends on how long you want to work. It depends on where you were. If you are forced out, then you have to strategize. I mean, hopefully they've given you some sort of a buyout option.
14: Yeah.
15: And that might free up some cash or free up some ideas. But
14: you're certainly going to need short-term income.
15: You're going to need short-term income. And then, you know, making sure that you're over 59.5 can obviously be a strategy, or you hope that you're over 59.5 in order to be able to access qualified monies without any sort of penalty. I mean, we still have to pay taxes on that. But that would have been true if you were taking income anyway. So again, the earlier that you can jump on this, and I hear this at classes all the time, is I wish I would have known that 10 years ago or 15 years ago. And so the sooner that you can kind of strategize some of these things and take control for yourself, I think the better off you're going to be. You feel more confident going into retirement. You know what your options potentially are. I mean, obviously we have to stay flexible because things can change and, you know, companies can say, we don't need you anymore. And AI is taking an effect on some of those things. And, you know, my brother works at a warehousing, or used to work at a warehousing company. They have robots that are pulling, items and, you know, getting them over to the packers that are then packing them. So there are lots of things that are changing very, very quickly with technology. We have to be ready for it. And the sooner that you can meet and get a plan put together, and really have a good handle on what your income, what your budget is going to be, the easier it will be for a transition.
16: Yeah, I'll echo that. I mean, having a full inventory ahead of time before, you know, we don't know if we're going to get laid off.
15: Nope.
16: We don't know if we're going to have a severance.
14: Right.
16: But if you've gone through and you've had a retirement lifestyle review ahead of time,
15: yep.
16: I had a client go through this. He was talking about retiring in a year and he got a severance. It was a no-brainer. He's like, he had to, you know, he wanted to come in to talk about it.
14: Yeah.
16: But he's like, Luke, why wouldn't I take this? I'm like, there's no reason you wouldn't take the severance. You were planning to retire in a year. They're going to pay you for a year.
15: Yeah.
16: You just get to retire a year earlier.
15: Right.
16: Yeah. So it worked out great because we had already done the work ahead of time.
14: Yeah, that's a valid point, Luke. It's actually very important to understand for people when we talk about that retirement red zone, like kind of within that 5-year window. But we would urge you, if you're in a scenario here where I would say if you're going to retire within a year, year to year and a half, or if you're eligible within a year and a half, to be able to, you know, do rollovers out of your 401k at that age 59 and a half, come in and do a retirement lifestyle review. Give us a call.
16: If you're 58 or older.
14: Yeah, if you're 58 or older, I would say, let's start talking about this, because that way you can essentially have all of the pieces of your retirement planning in place, this retirement planning puzzle.
16: Right.
14: You can have every piece in place. And A, either at some point here in the not so distant future, you're going to voluntarily decide you're done, or B, someone else is going to decide that you're done, and you can just flip the switch.
16: Correct.
14: Turn on the switch. I had the exact same type of an appointment here a couple of weeks ago where people were like, hey, we're a little ways out. It's like, let's just get started now.
16: Right.
14: We can do this in about 3 different pieces here over the next 120 days, and you're ready to go. So give us a call, folks. The only way that we can help you is for you to get into one of our offices. There's an office in Green Bay. There's an office in Appleton. You know all of the multitude of different ways that you can interact with us. You're listening to us on the radio now. We appreciate you taking that time. We air on the Fox Valley on the various different radio or television stations. There's 7 shows that you can catch us on from Saturday morning until Monday morning. So there's a multiple ways that you can catch us on all of the different television stations. You see us in person. You see all of these classes that we have. I do a tax class. Luke does a two-night class that's broken into 2 different weeks. Lake does a financial planning and a Medicare class. So get in touch with us. 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That's the only way that we can effectively help you is if you're sitting across from us. The way to do that is to give us a call. The telephone number, 866-203-7486. 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You can also visit us online, dualstrategies.com. You can request an appointment there. Please give us a call. We want to help you, but we can't help you when you're sitting on your couch just thinking about this stuff. The midterms. Lots and lots of talk about the midterms in the news right now and how those might have an effect on the market starting as soon as this summer. So pretty much right now. Are they going to affect you? What's the effect going to possibly be? We're going to talk about that when Your Retirement Radio returns.
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14: Good morning and good weekend to you. Welcome to Your Retirement Radio. This is Sam Duell, joined as always by Andy Schooler and Luke Venable. We are coming to you today talking about all things retirement and how pending events could affect you. Politics and portfolios, do they mix? Morningstar did a little digging on what typically happens to the markets in midterm election years. And we find that the summer months tend to be tough for the markets. We've got multiple different things that are going on right now. We still have the Iran conflict going on. We still have the Straits of Hormuz are still closed. Lots of things going on in the world, plus we're coming up on the summer preceding midterms. How is that going to affect you, or is it going to at all? Now, the average loss during this time frame. It's usually around 2.8% for the S&P 500. And as all of you know, the markets have been on an absolute rip. So I don't want to be flippant about it, but a 2.8% pullback wouldn't necessarily kill anybody because things are up so significantly right now. But stocks have been resilient through everything this year. I mean, we've had record highs upon record highs upon record highs in spite of everything else. So what do we do as investors? What do we do as savers? Do we sit still and hang tight, or do we look for some type of protection? So, Luke, let's talk a little bit about why people can get stuck, why they tend to put fear in place of anticipation. I know we're not getting any calls necessarily right now, but we are starting to get a lot of those questions when people come in. What's the market going to do? Can it go any higher? Talk a little bit about the emotion that surrounds that, and also what's the reality of the way that the markets perform?
16: Yeah, I think one of the challenges that we have today is that we're maybe more removed from our money than we have ever been. You know, people don't largely, not everybody, largely understand what they own in their 401ks. I think we want more control over the assets that we have, over the income we're going to have. And so, you know, people have by and large put money into their 401k over time, made those contributions, and they've just kind of rode the wave of whatever the market volatility is going to be. And we want, naturally, as a human race, we want more control over that, but we don't. We just have those limited investment choices inside of there. And so, especially as we near retirement, we're going, hey, whoa, you know, our reality is going to change. We're not going to be contributing anymore. We're not going to have the stability of a paycheck anymore. And so I think a lot of people are looking for something more. And so one of the things that we have control over in an uncertain market is where our funds are positioned.
14: Yes.
16: And so inside of that 401k, as I've just mentioned, you know, you've got those limited investment options. And largely you've got static investments that just, you know, plug and play. You bought the mutual funds. They are what they are. It doesn't matter what's going on in the world. It doesn't matter what's going on in the Middle East. You basically are going to hold these assets and like it. As you get closer to retirement, as you reach magic ages like 59 and a half, or as you step out the door, you can take control of that IRA. And instead of being in static investments that you just have to ride the wave on, you have the choice. You have the flexibility to have that account managed. You can manage that account yourself and be better positioned for different volatile times. Now, that doesn't mean you need changes every day, but it might mean that you would have more protection. You'd have more safety by
14: consistency, maybe
16: more consistency. Yeah, over time, maybe more consistency in the amount of income that you're producing by having a different strategy, just using a slightly different tool to provide you the growth and the income that you're going to need for retirement.
14: Yeah, because that's a very valid point. Apparently, it must be beginning of summer allergy season for Sam because I can't seem to talk today. But we talk a lot about what happens when we go from our working years over to our retirement years, Andy. And one of the things I think that gets missed so often with people is they're always talking about growth, and growth is important, obviously.
15: Sure.
14: But when we get to a time where we're now in retirement, there's nothing wrong with consistency in growth. It doesn't have to be as dramatic, I don't think, as it is during the growth and accumulation years when we're younger. But income becomes paramount.
15: Correct.
14: I mean, we don't have a job anymore.
16: Right.
14: We're providing our own paycheck now. So when people start to get concerned, you know, going into this midterm thing, because traditionally most of the predictions that you'll hear about this from people that are credible, is that we're not talking about some sort of a crazy, you know, bear market crash here or anything.
16: Right.
14: We could see a reduction in more what we would call probably sideways volatility, where the markets, they're choppy and they're not really doing anything. They go down and then they go up and then they go down and then they go up, but it's not like they're really going in any definable direction. And that won't kill you in retirement. Sideways volatility will not kill you in retirement unless you're taking too big of a draw from
15: Correct.
14: It. Correct. But that's a topic for another show. However, if people are getting concerned, Andy, if they are in a point they're like, you know what, This market has done really well. It has really treated me well. I want to take some profits off the table. I'd like to go to some protection. I'd like to still be able to, you know, reap some benefits from the market as the market happens, but I kind of like to go into protection mode here a little bit. Are there any options that can provide anything like that? What can people do if they want to protect things a little bit?
15: Sure. So I mean, there's multiple options that they can do. I mean, even staying on the market side, you can be very diligent in what you're doing on that side and position yourself to still make some money without taking enormous risks. I mean, we have gotten so accustomed, I believe, to this highs and lows and no control that people really don't understand how tactical management can work. And so that's a very different philosophy. There's tools that are out there like fixed index annuities that you can use that have, you know, zero downside risk, unless you have fees in them for some sort of ancillary addition that you put onto it. But very different from a variable annuity, a fixed index annuity, you're going to get some of the upside potential of the market without any of the downside risk of the market. So that is definitely something that you can utilize as well. And we do have people that take a balance between those two tools of, you know, some money in the market that's 100% liquid, some money in a fixed index annuity that, you know, they have very limited access to, but they can certainly protect their nest egg. So you have to look at just what fits for what you're trying to accomplish. And that's where Sam's book comes into place, you know, Purpose Determines Placement. It is all about where you're at right now and what tools are available, because that is going to dictate and determine what your money needs to do for you as far as how you use it. So when we're going through these different strategies, we have to first educate, because that's where it should always start. Make sure that you have, to whatever degree you're looking for, the education that you need so you can make a clear decision about what feels right to you. It is not about what we think you should do. It is not about what your brother-in-law thinks you should do. It is what you feel is right for you. But you have to have an education to start with so that you can make a good decision. We are not going to slide brochures across the table and say, you should do this. Let's talk about all the strategies that are out there. Again, what are you trying to accomplish in your retirement? What do you need your money to do for you? And then let's talk about the tools that are going to provide you with that situation so that you can make a good decision.
14: You know, and I think that's something that everybody needs to be aware of, is that no matter who you're talking to, whether you're talking to your coworker, you're talking to your brother-in-law, but you're talking to your current financial advisor, I think the litmus test there is, who is everyone talking about? Are they talking about themselves?
16: Mm-hmm.
14: I mean, like, does your financial advisor, are they talking about you? Are they discussing your needs, your desires, your goals? Or are they talking just about what they're doing right now?
16: Right.
14: Because I would offer that if that conversation is more focused on them and what they're doing mm-hmm. than it is on you, you might want to reevaluate that relationship, because this should be your retirement. All of these conversations should be about you, and you're evolving, you're changing, and you have to give yourself permission to evolve and change. This is a big, big step that you're about to make as you're stepping into retirement, and you've got to step into it with the right people. You've got to step into it with people who are listening to you. You've got to step into it with people who are on the leading edge of technology, who are on the leading edge of thought as far as this is all concerned, and more importantly, this is all they do. And that's why you listen to Your Retirement Radio every weekend, and you tune in to Your Retirement TV, and you watch Sam, that would be me, on Wealth Council, because you know that all we do is retirement, period. That's what we do. We do it every day. No different than you going to work. You've done the same job every day at the plant for 35 years, and you've gotten pretty good at it. Well, we've done the same job at Dual Financial Strategies every day for the last almost 26 years now, and we've gotten pretty good at it too. 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I want you to get into our office in either Appleton or Green Bay. 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That'll educate you even further. 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
1: 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And we want to talk about, at points, what not to do. So if you're just tuning in, this is Sam Duell, Duell Financial Strategies, and I am joined by Andy Schooler and Luke Van Abel. And we've been talking about, the age of retirement where everybody wants to retire, that being 62. We've been talking a little bit about midterm elections and how that could affect the markets. And now we want to spend some time talking about what not to do in retirement and what happens when you build wealth and how it can literally just go away. Before we jump into that, I do want to remind you, if you want to catch all of our shows, whether it be television, whether it be radio, we keep those on our website. If you go to dualstrategies.com, that's D-U-E-L-L strategies.com, and you go to the media button up at the top, you can click on that. Past television shows are on there. Past radio shows are on there. You can always review what we have talked about. Or if you were listening to a segment, you really enjoyed it, and you want to kind of ingrain it a little bit more, jump on the website. And, hey, while you're on there, book a retirement lifestyle review appointment with us. Just hit that tab for making an appointment, and we'll get you in so that we can talk to you in person about your retirement. So we've all heard about the Vanderbilts, right? Well, did you know that one of the richest families in U.S. history lost much of that wealth in just three generations? It was recently written that Cornelius Vanderbilt, he amassed a $100 billion fortune. And think about that. Think about a $100 billion fortune in Cornelius Vanderbilt's time. Mm-hmm. I mean, that was eye-popping how much money that actually was. And it was essentially gone a century later. Three generations, and it was gone. None of his descendants could claim millionaire status just three generations later. So it goes to show us that even the most successful families, even an amount of money that you think could never, ever go away, mm-hmm. you could never spend $100 billion, you can, in fact, do that. So we want to talk a little bit about how money doesn't manage itself, at least it doesn't in your favor. I want to give you some rules for how you can keep this from happening in your family. Because Cornelius Vanderbilt died in 1877. He left $100 billion behind. Yet at a Vanderbilt family reunion in 1973, not a single decedent could claim millionaire status. So they basically went from silk sleeves to rolled up sleeves in that short a period of time. So, Luke, how do you mishandle that much money? Mm-hmm. Or even on a smaller scale, let's say you got $3 or $4 million.
2: Right.

0: How could people possibly run through that much money after it goes to another generation?
1: Well, I think wealth, as it turns out, is not hereditary.
0: No, it's not.
1: I mean, just because grandpa built it
0: doesn't
1: mean that the same tools or skills are involved in maintaining it, you know, going forward. I think, you know, the more money there is, it just magnifies the problems that are there.
0: Yes.
1: And oftentimes when we don't have to work for it, it's easy to spend it.
0: Yeah.
1: And so I think we've seen this over and over. It doesn't, you know, just have to be one of the wealthiest families in the world at the time. It could be today with families that are right here in Northeast Wisconsin that have several million dollars or less, and they pass that money on to a loved one. And if you haven't provided the children with education about that money, or they haven't learned good financial management steps ahead of receiving that money, then the chances of them blowing it, so to speak, become pretty high.
0: Yeah.
1: And there's some things you can do. I think, you know, from an estate planning standpoint, I mean, you as a parent or you as a grandparent hopefully know the individuals in your family to know, hey, could this windfall, so to speak, become more of a problem than it's worth?
0: Yeah.
1: And so you can protect people from themselves with good estate planning, wills, trusts, things like that, that don't have to be overly complex. You know, it might just be delaying an inheritance for Johnny or Sally or whoever it is that might, you know, run into hard times or maybe has been in hard times.
0: Yeah.
1: I think that is a huge key. And I think we also have to remember that I think it was a Harvard study that was done that talked about indicators for what would be a successful child later on in life.
0: Okay.
1: And there was three things, but one of them was the amount of chores and involvement that they had at home when they were younger.
0: Interesting.
1: There was a direct correlation.
2: Yes.
1: Yeah. I mean, and they're saying, you know, the younger you can get them involved, like 3 and 4 years old, where sometimes we look at them and go, well, there's nothing they can do. Well, they can bring their plate to the dishwasher or the sink or whatever.
0: Absolutely.
1: And if that just increases in time, you know, they really, that can set them up for success in and of itself.
0: That's a great point, because responsibility, or lack thereof, is, I would say, you know, personally, and as a firm, we've certainly seen this before.
1: Mm-hmm.
0: We've seen second generation wealth just absolutely get vaporized. Andy, what?
2: 17 months.
0: Yeah,
2: the average length of inheritance.
0: Yeah, that's the
2: or lottery winning.
0: And we've seen it. We've literally seen it. And I know this is hard to wrap your head around as the saver. So mom and dad, you're sitting there, you know, and you've saved $2 million. And you've got two children, and so they're each going to get $1 million apiece when you pass away. But as Luke said, if they haven't had the right foundation in place to begin with, and you give this money, you give this $1 million, or you give $500,000, whatever the number is, you give this to someone who has $2,000 in the bank, their credit cards are maxed out, and they've got $35,000 in their 401k. All of a sudden, you hand that person $500,000, $1 million. You have to understand that psychologically, this is a sum of money that is psychologically, for them, there's no way you could spend all of this in your lifetime. It couldn't happen. But Andy, every one of us could tell stories about this, about
2: over and over again.
0: Money's been handed over. I mean, you've got a couple.
2: Yeah.
0: We got some we're still managing to try to keep them from going broke.
2: Correct. I mean, I think that's one of the biggest challenges that we see is parents, you want to do right by your kids. You want to take care of them. You want to make sure they have a better lifestyle than what you had. And yet at the same time, you are either putting yourself into a financial bind yourself by helping your kids, or if the planning hasn't been part of the process, I know you don't want to believe that there's going to be fighting when you pass away, and I hope there's not for your sake. But we certainly see it from this side where, you know, you have three kids, one of them is very successful, one of them is an artist, and they're struggling, and you're trying to help them, and one of them, we're not sure where there is.
0: Yeah.
2: And so, you know, you've got these very different personalities and very different lifestyles that they lead. And yet from a standpoint of, you know, gifting money or dumping a large sum of money on them, the choice is theirs what they do with your IRA monies when it comes to that time. But they either have to pull it out immediately or it has to be out within 10 years. I was just going over this with some clients the other day. They had, you know, a sizable pot of money that they were going to leave their two kids, and it was going to amount to something like $2 million total or $1 million a piece. I'm like, understand how much money they have to pull out every year, not counting interest that they would be making on top of that. So they're going to go into a different tax bracket just because they have to take out a bunch of money, no matter what.
0: Yeah.
2: So, you know, these are things that we have to consider and look at.
0: We're going to talk about it.
2: Yeah, there's the option for certainly, you know, doing some possible Roth conversions. There's definitely an option for looking at wills or trusts that are going to help those kids not have so much access to it initially at once. But, you know, have a conversation for sure to make sure that everybody's on board and knows what the rules are.
0: Yeah, and I think that as you're saying, Andy, and as Luke mentioned before, I believe if you're sitting on significant sums of money, if you saved $1 million or more, we need to talk about the second generation. Mm-hmm. We need to talk about them very candidly, and we need to talk about the tools in order to get them there. And that may come into play where you're using some sort of a distribution trust for them. You may need to protect them from themselves. And I can just say from experience here, not personal experience, but personal experience as far as the business and taking care of people's finances is concerned, a lot of times this can also be initiated by in-laws, mm-hmm. son-in-laws, or daughter-in-laws, who kind of fancy themselves a financial genius. Mm-hmm. You know, they've got 3 credit cards maxed out, and they don't have 2 nickels to rub together, but somehow
1: they're a genius.
0: They're Cornelius Vanderbilt. Yeah. So sometimes you have to protect people from themselves. But that's what we help you do. That's what we're here for. Help us help you. Come in to see us. We have seen these scenarios over and over and over again, and you can benefit from our experience from people that came before you. You can get yourself and your children and these future generations protected if you just take the right steps, and we can help you manage and facilitate that. We've done it for a quarter of a century now, and we've done a very good job with it, and we've had to go through sensitive situations where we have to have candid conversations and say, no, you can't give this money to Susie mm-hmm. because Susie's husband thinks he is a financial genius and he doesn't have the first clue what he's talking about. Mm-hmm. So let's help Susie by starting out and having the building blocks in place so that she isn't devastated by someone who maybe unintentionally is not going to do the right things with the money. It all starts with a phone call, 866-203-7486. That's 866-203-7486. You can come into our Green Bay office. You can come into our Appleton office. But, folks, retirement isn't just about the time frame when you are retired. It's also about what happens with this money after you are gone. Many of you have intergenerational wealth that we could keep in place for multiple generations and make sure that everyone is taken care of, but you have to get in to see us so we can take care of you first before everything else happens. So now we're going to prepare for the expected, but we're going to talk about the unexpected and the surprises that you're likely to encounter in the first 6 months of your retirement. We're going to discuss that when Your Retirement Radio comes right back.
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0: Welcome to Your Retirement Radio. 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So glad you're taking time out of your busy weekend schedule to listen to us talking about your retirement, trying to give you some helpful tips, some hints, some insight, some benefit from our experience of things that we've seen over the last 25 years as we've helped so many of you, hundreds of families throughout the Fox Valley, get you to and through retirement, because that is the main thing. But the first thing you got to do if you're going to get through retirement is you got to get to it, and then you got to actually retire. And even if you have all of the financial pieces of your retirement plan figured out, there are a few surprises that you might encounter in the first 6 months of retirement. And the way that you handle these first 6 months could set you up emotionally for the rest of your retirement. So there's all sorts of good surprises that you're going to encounter. I mean, you're not going to have to get up and go to work. You're not going to be on a predetermined schedule. You're going to have all of this time to enjoy all of the things that you've wanted to enjoy. But for the first few months, we want to talk about some of the details of what might happen to you. Now, the way to do this retirement thing is if you're 58 years old, you need to start sitting down with us now so that we can start talking about your retirement. It doesn't matter what age you're going to retire. If you're 58 or older, we should start talking about your retirement and laying the groundwork and putting the pieces in place so that when you do get to your magic age, whatever that is, it's simply a flip of a switch to get you going. You're going to anticipate these things. You're going to download the retirement countdown clock on your app on your phone, and you're going to be looking forward to it. But we want to talk about four separate things today that may affect you in the first 6 months. We've seen this many times during our tenure. All of our clients have dealt with it, some better than others. But the first one, Andy, when people go into retirement in the first 6 months, is they may feel disoriented. What do we mean by feeling disoriented now that you're in retirement?
2: Well, you've had basically your schedule's been laid out for you for the last 30 years, 40 years.
0: Usually,
2: So your 2,500 working hours has been completely the way work wants it, not the way you want it necessarily. Yeah. So now you have 2,500 hours. What are you going to do with it? And so it can be very helpful to put in place some schedules for yourself just to keep you going and up and motivated and doing things, participating with, you know, perhaps a charity or going golfing on a more scheduled basis or family vacations. I know you would. So, you know, just making sure that you put stuff on your calendar that gets you kind of up and into some sort of another schedule.
0: Sometimes, new routines.
2: Yeah, it's basically totally new routines. There's, you know, obviously everybody's different. So what you enjoy doing is going to change per whom we're talking to. But that definitely, I think, is very helpful, is to just create a new schedule, a new pattern, if you will, that gives you some purpose.
0: And getting out of the house is important. We see that a lot of times. No matter what it is they're doing, just getting out of the house and being active, doing something. Because we do find, and we've seen this over and over again, that when people retire, especially people that were in, a lot of times we'll see people that were in more of a labor job, right? Okay, whether it was on your feet all day because you were running a machine or whatever the case might be, you were active at work, but then all of a sudden you retire and you just sat down, and now you're completely inactive, mm-hmm. and then people's health starts to crash.
1: Right.
0: So adopting a new routine that's keeping you moving and getting you out of the house and not just sedentary mm-hmm. can be a great tool.
2: Very much so. And I mean, I think the people that seem to be the most successful will tell us that they're busier now than they were when they were working.
0: Yeah.
2: That they have absolutely filled up their time. And
0: especially if they have grandkids.
2: Yes. you know, there's,
0: you're now a babysitter. I don't know if
2: rules. There definitely should be rules and boundaries
0: and dad's daycare
2: for that.
0: Now.
2: Yeah, exactly.
0: You may need to set a boundary.
2: That's
0: for that,
2: right. Yeah.
0: As a matter of fact.
2: Yes.
0: We've had that happen a few times where people are like, you know what, guys, we love you, but this is our retirement, not yours.
1: Yeah.
0: So, Luke, relationships. Talk about relationships and how, you know, some things have changed there.
1: Right. Yeah. I mean, you spent more time, more waking hours, probably with employees, other employees, coworkers, than you have, you know, maybe with a spouse or your family at home. And so that all transitions into retirement, and it might exacerbate some issues that might have surfaced, whether it's with a spouse where you go, who is this person that I'm living with? It could make things more challenging. Or maybe you have a great relationship and now this just opens up the door to do more together if you enjoy hobbies or things like that. But, you know, now is the time to, you know, put time, put effort into those relationships, because you're going to have more free time. You don't have that 2,000 hours of work anymore. And so you can put meaningful time into the things that are most important to you. And maybe that is being more involved with the grandkids, albeit on a schedule that you're comfortable with. Yeah. Maybe it's not 5 days a week.
0: Boundaries.
1: Boundaries. Yeah, think boundaries. And maybe there's other relationships that you just want to be able to pour into.
0: Yeah.
1: You know, now's the time that you can do that.
0: What about the ones that they don't have anymore? Because a lot of people form very close bonds with mm-hmm. people that they work with. They only see them at work. They don't see them outside. What about that? Because we've seen that happen before, too, where people, they missed who they worked with. What about that?
1: Yeah, I mean, that could have a big impact. I mean, I think you could still be intentional with maybe getting together with those people outside of work.
0: Yeah, yeah.
1: If you're the ringleader or somebody's the ringleader, you could say, hey, let's set up a regular interval, whether it's monthly, every other week, whatever. Hey, we're going to meet here. We're going to do this activity.
0: Yeah.
1: That might be a kind of a nice way to stay involved, keep that relationship alive that, you know, you may have had in your life for 40 years.
0: Yeah. Yeah. I mean, I recall one client that she worked until she was 70 years old. She was a nurse.
1: Yeah.
0: So she was very close to her coworkers. And we honestly spent probably the first 3 or 4 meetings after she retired with a box of tissues on the conference table.
1: Sure.
0: Because she missed her friends. And they said, you know, this doesn't mean because you're retired, it doesn't mean you're completely disconnected from work.
1: Right.
0: What if you just, you know, take pizza or something there every couple of weeks and just drop in and see everybody.
1: Mm-hmm.
0: And she started doing that, and it was a very interesting transition to see, because she literally was able to wean herself away from the relationships at work by staying involved at work. Andy, what about people that start to feel anxious and stressed when they go into retirement? Their anxiety levels go up. What would happen there? Because now we're talking about, we need a distraction from your normal 9-to-5.
2: Well, I would also say, you know, what is causing the anxiety? Is it the uncertainty of where your income's coming from? Is it expenses? You know, did these things not get talked about prior to going into retirement? Because I think pulling some of the anxiety off the table has to do with how much planning and how much time you spend in that planning process. So if you have really discussed at length your budget and know how much you need every month to get you through the month, then that can really get rid of a lot of anxiety. So I guess that would be my first question is, you know, what do you feel like is causing the anxiety to begin with? And that makes it a lot easier to address what is going on and how can we help with that. You know, is it just a case of I have a lot of time on my hands, I'm not sure what to do with it, that makes me feel worried or troubled because, you know, I don't know where my income's going to come from? Well, again, like, I think that's part of the planning process, is how can we take that anxiety off the table before you ever get there? So just like the example you gave, Luke, with, you know, your client, you discuss the possibility of potentially losing a job, and then a year later they did. And so just having those conversations prior to an event happening or a possible event happening, I think really takes the anxiety way down, because you have already put into place multiple plans or options that could occur, and how to address those. So that would be the biggest thing, I think, is just dealing with, you know, income and expenses. I think for most people is where anxiety comes from, because let's face it, finances is hard. It's hard when you're working. It's hard when you get into retirement. Now you're your own chief financial officer for your retirement. So, just having a conversation, I think, is really valid.
0: Yeah. The difficulty with all of it too, I believe, is that the first thing is that finances is such an emotional topic to begin with. I mean, it's front and center for the vast majority of people. They worry about money. Am I going to have enough money to live? Am I going to have enough money, to finance my retirement? So that's stressful in and of itself. And now, if you haven't made those plans prior to retirement, you're also throwing all of the emotional stress of separating yourself from what you've been doing for the last 35 years on top of it.
1: Mm-hmm.
0: So the process starts now. That's why we want you in now for a retirement lifestyle review. 58, 59, anywhere in there is kind of an optimal age to start. You can take control of your company 401k or 403b. You can do that in the vast majority of instances at 59 and a half, where we can do what's called an in-service distribution. You can remove the money from your 401k. Or a portion, depends upon the company. But you can start to take control of that money. You still participate in the company plan, but you can start to manage and control the money. So we need to talk about your options there. Now we need to start talking about what does your retirement lifestyle look like? Because you're not just going to quit one day and adopt this retirement lifestyle. We're going to put the building blocks in place so that you're ready for that lifestyle when the event occurs. We want to talk to you. You've got to pick up your phone. You've got to come see us. That's how this all starts. And starting slowly and methodically and building this very intentionally is a much healthier way for you to do it than to wait until the last minute and now it's just like organized chaos trying to get you to the finish line. 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Luke does 2 classes once a month. Sam does 1. Lake does a couple. Get out and see us, but get into the office. Start the retirement lifestyle review. Let's pre-plan, pre-position your retirement today so that you're ready tomorrow. Thank you so much for joining us this weekend. This is Sam Buell. Thank you from Andy Schooler and Luke Van Obel joining us again here this weekend on Your Retirement Radio. Have a great weekend, everyone, and we will see you, hear you, or listen to you, or talk to you, same time, same place, next week.
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15: 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Wild Bill, a three-run shot, struck him out. 103 with the fastball yet again. 103.3. Fly ball, left center field. Hit well. Racing back is Torres at the track. Well gone. Christian Yelich, his fourth of the season. It's a two-run shot.
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3: At a festival. I'm Pam Puso, Fox News. It happened in Ohio last night.
4: Toledo police say it happened around 5:37 p.m. They got a call of shots fired at the Old West End Festival, which, talking to folks around here, they say that that's a very popular one. They look forward to it every year, but things took a turn for a worse when they got the shots fired, and police saying that there were possibly two shooters shooting at each other. 12 people in total hit, 2 in critical condition, no one in custody.
3: Lauren Edwards with Fox 2. Police are scouring surveillance footage and they're asking people who attended the festival to review their cell phone video. A ceasefire between the U.S. and Iran continues to be tested.
24: Late Friday, U.S. forces shot down 4 one-way Iranian attack drones that were headed toward the Strait of Hormuz. New video shows additional U.S. strikes that targeted radar systems in Goruk, Iran, and on Kashim Island. In response, the Iranians launched 7 ballistic missiles toward Bahrain and Kuwait, according to the IRGC. CENTCOM says 6 of the missiles were shot down, with 1 landing short. Now, Iran is still linking the issue of Lebanon to a possible broader agreement with the United States. The IDF announcing they are striking the Dahya neighborhood of southern Beirut. Last week, IRGC officials said if this happens, they would consider firing missiles at Israel.
3: Fox's Trey Yings reporting from Tel Aviv, Israel. President Trump remains confident a peace deal can be reached. He told NBC's Meet the Press the U.S. has destroyed most of Iran's military.
25: Their Navy is gone. Their Air Force is gone. Their anti-aircraft is gone. They might have built it up a little bit over the last 4 weeks of during this little ceasefire.
3: Pakistan's interior minister met with Iranian officials this weekend in the hopes of restarting negotiations. 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
3: Intense testimony at a Texas murder trial. 17-year-old Carmelo Anthony is accused of fatally stabbing another teenager at a track meet last year. Fox's Chanley Painter has the latest.
29: The prosecution called 21 witnesses before resting its case. Their final witness, the medical examiner, who testified that 17-year-old Austin Metcalf was stabbed through the heart and never could have survived. The prosecution also called more of Metcalf's track teammates who witnessed the deadly confrontation, saying Carmelo Anthony refused to leave the Memorial High School tent. After the state rested, the defense called its first witness, Anthony's track coach at Centennial High School, Adam Linwood. Prosecutors on cross-examination asking the coach, quote, is there any reason an athlete should have a knife at a track meet? Linwood said no.
3: Anthony has pleaded not guilty. He could face life in prison if he's convicted. Pope Leo celebrated Mass in Madrid, Spain today as part of the first papal visit to the country in 15 years.
30: Se trata únicamente de sacar la custodia, sino de dejarnos sacar nosotros mismos del egoísmo, de la indiferencia.
3: Organizers say more than 1 million people attended the Mass. Leo arrived in Spain on Saturday for a week-long visit. He has been keen to highlight the long tradition of Catholic devotion in Spain to encourage young generations to find their faith. Elon Musk's SpaceX is set to go public this week in what's expected to be the biggest IPO in history. SpaceX setting a flat price of $135 a share. They're going to offer more than 555 million shares as the company tries to raise $75 billion. The company is also reportedly making the unusual decision to keep about 30% of its shares for individual investors. I'm Pam Puso in New York, and this is Fox News.
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12: Hello and welcome into the show. 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And please subscribe. Let's say hello to Lisa Katara. Ladies and gentlemen, hello, fun, happy summer Lisa. There she is, ready to do anything. You want to meet at a bar? Oh, yeah, I'm in.
9: She hasn't fully emerged yet.
12: I've seen a little bit of happy, fun, summery Lisa.
9: There's
12: I like
9: been
12: it.
9: Hints. I've been getting a lot of maintenance done on my deck.
12: Oh, that's painful.
9: And it's finally ended. So now I think that I'll be able to spend time out there. That'll get the fun Lisa going.
12: Remember in the movie Superman, didn't he have to go back to the frozen camp to recharge? That's you with sunlight. Yeah,
9: yes.
12: That's how it works.
9: Listen, I've tried vitamin D. It doesn't help. My body's immune. Unless it comes from the big ball in the sky, my body's like, we don't care.
12: Oh, my gosh. I do vitamin B, as in bear, shots once a month. It's supposed to give you energy. It's only it's $11 at an outpatient place, like a block from my house. So I just go, I don't know if it works. Maybe it does. Maybe caffeine.
9: I don't think you need more energy, to be honest. I think you're doing quite okay.
12: Let me show you something. For summertime, I have, when we do the show, I like to have a water and a diet Mountain Dew just to sip on throughout the show. Look what Mountain Dew did. They call
9: diet
12: it Diet
9: American Dew.
12: Diet American Dew. Getting on it for summertime.
9: I mean, it is the 250th, and like I'm a little torn about my feelings about it.
12: I am switching gears, talking politics. I'm trying to figure out where we are in negotiations with Iran. They've launched some deadly attacks. U.S. military shot down some drones in the Strait of Hormuz. It's a mess. But they keep saying, we're close. We're close. We're close to a deal.
9: I feel like that's when you're when you ask your kid, like, did you clean your room? I'm working on it. You know what I mean? Like, I feel like we're getting that kind of information.
12: Ryan Nobles is the chief Capitol Hill correspondent for NBC News, and he is going to join us on today's show. Jeremy Piven starred as Ari Gold on Entourage. He is a longtime friend of the show. He's on tour right now doing stand-up, and he'll join us today.
9: Lucky us.
12: I love Entourage, and I can watch any episode anytime. But it's funny, if I turn on a show like that, my wife's like, we've already seen it.
13: I go, yeah, but you can still enjoy it.
9: Can Entourage be a comfort show?
13: I think so. I feel like women can't repeat. Like, my wife doesn't watch movies over and over. Like, I've seen The Godfather 150 times. Animal House, Sopranos, Seinfeld, I can just jump in.
9: I feel like when I was younger, it was easier to rewatch and rewatch.
13: Yep.
9: And now that I'm older, unless, like, I'm not feeling good, I don't need the rewatch.
13: Is that your attention span, or what is it?
9: I don't know what it is. I think at a certain point, like, enough is enough.
13: I mean, we talk about the term Shawshanked. If Shawshank comes on TNT, man, I get sucked in. I'm watching.
9: I think the thing, too, is that if I was scrolling through the channels like you used to, where you just hit the channel up button until something appealed, it would be easier to rewatch, because that's why we all fell into these traps. There was nothing else on TV. Oh, it's Saturday afternoon. The Godfather's on again. It's already halfway through. I don't care. And then it ends. And then guess what? They start The Godfather over again from the beginning. You don't even have to change the channel. You're just Godfathering for like 12 hours straight.
13: You brought up a key term, scrolling. Now we have our phones to entertain us. We just doom scroll. Oh, look at that video. Look at this. Doom scrolling all day long when you get bored.
9: Well, it's doom scrolling on your phone, but it's also like, if I want to choose what to watch, I have to go to Netflix and Hulu and Disney and all these places.
13: God, I'm
9: hurting. So you don't just stumble upon a favorite movie halfway through and get sucked in.
13: I am hurting for shows right now. We're watching The Widow's Bay on Apple, which is kind of a dark comedy.
9: No, I'm done. Is it about murder?
13: It is about a haunted island with Matthew Reese. Remember him from The Americans?
9: Okay, a haunted island I can get into. I'm just so over, let's figure out who murdered this person.
13: Well, that's your Friends and Neighbors this year with John Hamm, where...
9: No, not doing it.
13: I don't want to give too much away, but again, there's a murder. It's Desperate Housewives with John Hamm on Apple. That's what it is. And they release it every Friday.
9: Desperate Housewives.
13: God, I love Desperate Housewives. I loved
9: so
13: it.
9: Tacky.
13: You remember The Pretenders, right? Remember that rock band?
9: The band?
13: Pretenders frontwoman Chrissy Hynde criticized fans who film live performances on mobile phones, calling their behavior a weird compulsion, she wrote on social media. Chrissy compared phone-holding concertgoers to monkeys blanking in full view of people standing around their enclosure.
9: It is so true. I hate going to a concert and everyone is just standing there holding up their phone. They're not clapping, they're not dancing, they're not, like, swaying to the music, they're just standing perfectly still. How weird has that to be for a rock star who performed before phones, saw audiences 100% engaged with
13: dancing.
9: Them until the song that they don't like, and they go to the bathroom,
13: right?
9: And now the whole concert is just people standing. Why do we need 10,000 people to take a video of the same concert?
13: Chrissy described the distraction as similar to a mosquito buzzing around your head when you're trying to sleep. She said people prioritize documenting experiences over enjoying them. That is so true. She said if Jesus Christ walked into a room, what do you think the first thing people are doing?
9: Everyone would pull out their dumb phone, and they'd be looking at Jesus through the tiny screen at their phone instead of the dude standing right there.
13: Yes. Speaking of rock music, Kiss announced a new book and shows to follow. And the reason I bring this up, because if you're keeping track at home, Kiss had a farewell tour where they said, this is it.
9: Aren't they in their 70s?
13: It was called the End of the Road Tour that ended in 2023, and now they're still doing concerts. Yeah. So I looked this up. I remember this vividly. 1982, I was distraught when I didn't go see The Who in concert. I'm like, oh my God, one of the greatest rock bands of all time. I'm never going to see them. 1982, they had The Who Farewell Tour. Guess what? They're still on tour.
9: Yeah.
13: Motley Crue, another band I've seen a dozen times, signed a document to end touring. The agreement in 2014, they retired, and guess what? They've been touring ever since. They took a year off. They probably went on vacation. Ozzy Osbourne, the No More Tours, was 1992. He toured for like 10 or 15 years later.
9: Yeah, it's
13: Cher Living proof, the farewell tour started in 2002, still going. Scorpions announced the farewell tour in 2010, still doing shows. Judas Priest, 2011, still doing shows. This is one of my favorites because I've seen this band and they're so good in concert, but there's no original members. Leonard Skinner. Half the band died in a plane crash in 1977. They kept touring. Then they did a farewell tour in 2018. And they're
9: you know,
13: like,
9: who stuck to it?
13: Who?
9: After they said farewell tour?
13: The Beatles?
9: Elton John.
13: Elton John finished his farewell tour, but has continued doing live select performances.
9: Right, but like very rare. Hmm. Very rare.
13: Well, he has a medical condition too, where he
9: is
13: has
9: it
13: trouble
9: called being alive?
13: Where he has trouble walking. They're helping him walk. I don't know
9: so he's
13: if
9: not
13: it's
9: touring.
13: Vertigo or something.
9: It sounds awful.
13: And
9: listen.
13: The Eagles, hold on, last one. Eagles, History of the Eagles Farewell Tour began in 2003.
9: Yeah, I'm done with these. So what we're learning is, if it says farewell tour,
13: yep,
9: and the prices go up because mm-hmm, everyone's freaking out because
13: yep,
9: it's your last chance.
13: Yep.
9: Simmer down.
13: Yep.
9: Wait a year.
13: Mm-hmm.
9: Don't pay.
13: How many times have we said, oh my God, I got to see the Stones on this tour. This is going to be it, man. This is going to be it.
9: I mean, I've said that zero times.
13: Gosh.
9: But
13: they have a new album out, by the way. The music is fantastic, and I can't wait to see them in concert again.
9: Aww.
13: I will absolutely go. And leave it to Gen Z to give us another social term. Have you heard the term bed rotting?
9: Dude, that's old.
13: Well, it's new again, Lisa. One third.
9: Bed rotting's been around for like 4 years.
13: One third of Gen Z workers would book time off specifically to bed rot, spending entire days in bed as self care.
9: Mm-hmm.
13: Really?
9: Listen,
13: an entire day
9: is expensive.
13: Yeah,
9: staying in your bed is cheap.
13: The survey found 44% of this generation often chooses all-day bed rest, with 55% prioritizing comfort and, quote, cozy culture above other activities.
9: Yeah.
13: Do you do this?
9: I mean, I think bed rotting gained, like, traction during COVID, because what else did we have to do? And then once you get in that habit of the cozy...
13: Look at how happy you look
9: I
13: when you mention
9: cozy. I don't
13: do it.
9: I've never bed rotted. I can't imagine laying in bed, like, during daylight hours all day, but I get the appeal.
13: 26% schedule these rest days in their work calendar. All right, let's see. I got a bed rot here on Tuesday the 15th. Let me mark them down right there.
9: I'm more of a couch rotter.
13: Oh, my gosh. 60% of 18 to 29-year-olds plan cozy bed days with partners and snacks as their preferred reset method. 60%! Not going on vacation. We're going to schedule a bed rotting. Let's go!
9: Vacation is expensive. Bed rotting is the result.
13: All right, quick break. More of the show on the way.
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31: 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It was invented to clean filthy wallpaper during the coal era.
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13: You're going to love this next guest. Some of America's most iconic inventions were actually complete accidents. From Play-Doh to Post-it notes, yeah, they were big mistakes. History Channel's Mistakes That Made America explores the failures that become massive successes. Let's welcome in the host, Michael McBride. Michael, I love this. I love the show. I think it's fantastic. Can we start with Play-Doh? This was, what, wallpaper cleaner?
32: Play-Doh originally started out as wallpaper cleaner. Yeah, we forget, but like most homes in America used to have wallpaper, right?
13: Right.
32: And more importantly, most homes were heated with coal. And coal leaves this thick soot on your walls, and nothing could get it off of wallpaper until someone invented a cleaning product. And you would roll it on the wall. It was Q-Tall products, and it was one of the most popular cleaning products in America. And then suddenly, as we transitioned off of coal, the market for this cleaning product like dried up overnight, and this company was about to go bankrupt. And then randomly, a little preschool teacher, she realized that her kids loved playing with this stuff, and thank goodness it wasn't toxic, you know?
0: Imagine going
32: to cleaning supplies closet in the early 1900s, right? The odds that something there is not toxic is like 0.001%, but Play-Doh wasn't, and the kids loved it, and the rest is history.
13: So if we have wallpaper and we want to remove it, can we use Play-Doh?
32: I wish. It'll get cleaner, you know, but it won't come off.
13: Okay. Got it. Wow, man. Post-it notes was a bad glue. Is that right?
32: Exactly. So there was a scientist at 3M, and he was trying to make glue for rockets, aerospace glue. He was trying to make some of the strongest glue ever that would hold together in outer space. And by accident, he creates essentially the worst glue ever made, which is what it's on post-its, right?
13: Right.
32: A glue that does not work, a non-committal glue, and it was made at 3M, and they shelved it for years before finally someone was using it in their church hymnal book to hold paper to it, and they realized, wait a minute, you know, I think there's something here, and that was the first post-it.
13: I mean, you use post-it notes every single day of your life.
32: Oh, of course. Yeah, right. They're everywhere. And we forget, like, how bizarre it is to have a glue that kind of sticks to stuff.

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8: 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This is an emergency.
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11: Jeremy Piven has won 3 Primetime Emmy Awards, 1 Golden Globe for playing Ari Gold on HBO's smash hit Entourage. Our friend is currently on tour, Chicago, Philly, New Jersey, and many more cities. Let's welcome back to the show, it is Jeremy Piven. How are you, brother?
12: I'm good. How are you?
11: You're one of those guys I feel like has to always be on the road now.
12: Yeah, I'm on the road a lot. It's a gift to be able to run around and make people laugh, especially now. As I told you just before this call, I'm in Austin, Texas. and you thought that was a disaster, and yet I think it's living the dream.
11: I've never said that was a disaster. I've never been to Austin, truth be told. I hear it's a wonderful town.
13: You would love it.
12: You would love it. I mean, you're a very judgmental person, and that's just who you are, and that's fine.
13: Yeah.
12: You know, and people know that to evolve in this life, you need to get rid of judgment.
11: Yeah.
12: And then, you know, and that's what's fascinating is Austin, it's easy to kind of take shots at it because it's wildly popular.
11: Do you buy a cowboy hat and wear a cowboy hat when you're there in Texas?
13: Oh. Stop.
12: Oh, 1,000%. I am the only Jewish cowboy here. My official name is Bucky Goldstein.
11: Bucky Goldstein. I like that.
12: I'm not plowing the land. I'm buying the land.
11: Oh, that's nice. Let me tell everyone the perfect definition of serendipity, okay? A few days ago, a picture of us popped up on my phone, and I randomly sent you a text. I'm like, hey, when do we get to see you next? And you said, guess what? I'm on tour. And I'm like, let's have you back on the show, and here we are.
12: I don't know, because it's hard for you to make it out, because I know you're one of these guys that works your butt off. But
11: you know I've seen your shows. I was at your last show. That's what popped up.
12: That's right.
11: Yes.
12: You did finally make it. Mm-hmm. And if people mention your show, let's give them a free meet and greet so they don't have to spend a lot of money.
11: Oh, I like that.
12: You know?
13: That's the magic.
11: Lisa, you remember the last time Jeremy did stand up and we were both there, right? Do you remember that? She was busy. She's
13: Listen,
11: so busy.
13: I do not travel as much as Mr. Piven, but I'm often out of town.
11: Jeremy, can I just say that I love live comedy, especially love someone who's telling stories mixed in with humor, and that's what you do.
12: Yeah, I you know, it's funny. People are like, you know, what can we expect? And, well, you can expect some jokes. And for me to make you laugh for an hour and I bring my guy with me and he warms it up for 30 minutes and yeah, I'm all over the place. I like to tell stories and do impressions and observational stuff and nothing's off limits, you know? So, I mean, as you can see from what's going on out there, people can get offended, but at the same time, we got to remember that it's humor and we're there to make people laugh and have an exchange with people. For me, what's so gratifying is maybe when I cross that line and someone maybe doesn't agree with what I'm saying, but they're laughing because it's funny, and so they're torn, that to me is very exciting.
13: Do you feel like audiences are getting a little bit looser again? Like they're not so afraid to laugh at things that might have got them canceled 2 years ago?
12: Oh, 1,000%. I think yes. I think we're going back to business. If you look at the things that got the most views in terms of content last year, you're looking at the Tom Brady roast, which, I personally, those roasts are brutal.
11: Brutal.
12: You know, and the premise of them is, you know, I think Brady went to Jeff Ross and those guys and said, don't take a shot at my guy, you know, at Robert Kraft, and they went in anyway. I think you got to know. Mm-hmm. That with those guys, it's like nothing is off limits. You just, that's the premise. You know
13: you
12: what I mean?
13: You can't control a roast.
12: Well, right. I mean, it's like, you know, you're gonna, you know, take a tumble with a snake and you're gonna be furious that you got bit. You know, that's kind of the premise of that whole game. But I agree with you. I do think we've come out of this extreme time. Where
11: everyone was offended about everything. Oh,
12: yes,
11: I'm so tired of that. Just because you're offended doesn't mean you're right.
12: Exactly.
13: I think we also felt a lot of pressure to constantly be telling everyone what side of the coin we're on, and that if we weren't,
12: right,
13: we were somehow a bad citizen of the country. Whereas now everyone's like, you know what? Just do it.
12: Just be a good citizen. Just be a good person.
13: Yeah.
12: Don't tell us you're a good person. Like when you're growing up, you know, show, don't tell.
11: Mm-hmm.
12: You know, I'm just a little leery of these people that every 8 minutes have to tell you how decent they are, you know?
11: Right.
12: It's like, and I do really believe, and I've been so lucky to play these sold out places all over the country because people need to laugh now more than ever and make some sense of everything that's going on, You know, Chicago is one of these places where every year, you know, I can't miss my Chicago dates. And last time I did the Vic, and now I'm heading over to the Improv, and it's my home, it's where I'm from, and those shows mean the most to me.
14: Do you sing the seventh inning stretch when you come to town? Do you call up the Cubs and say, "Hey, I'm in town, I'd like to come over"?
13: Call them out.
12: You know, it's one of those things. I like the Cubs so much that I do two things that I'm terrible at: sing and throw from the mound.
13: Yes.
12: But I love them so badly, I don't mind being humiliated.
14: Oh, jeez. Have you done that? Thrown out the first pitch? It's only 60 feet.
12: You know, I did it. I've done it without bouncing. I've done it with bouncing. I've hit the seventh inning stretch. You know, those guys are all, I think that organization just brings in guys who want to grind and who are decent people. And that's one of the many reasons they love them.
14: If I got to throw out the first pitch, I saw Bill Murray do it once where he threw it over the net behind home plate, which I thought was hilarious. Yes. I think that's going to be my move if I do that.
12: That's kind of brilliant. You want to commit so much. It's so wrong, it's right.
14: Right.
12: I mean, that's a beautiful Bill Murray move.
14: Or how many times have you seen 50 Cent throw out the first pitch and it's way outside? I want to say they just showed it on SportsCenter this week.
12: No, he and Barack have the two pitches that are the most curious because they went the other direction, which in itself is really difficult to do.
14: Yes.
13: But, like, why are we judging non-athletes doing an athletic thing? Are we asking the pitcher of the Cubs to go be your opener for your show? No, it's a disaster.
12: It would be a disaster, but boy, would I love that.
14: That would be great.
12: I would absolutely love that. No, but for me, listen, I get to the stadium and I warm up and I get out there at 60 feet and I get my throws in before I get out there.
14: Oh, you have to.
12: Because I think in this life it's important to know your limitations and be smart about it and go, okay, I'm not good at this. I better get these in so I'm viciously mediocre as opposed to the worst ever.
14: Viciously mediocre. I'm writing that down and I'm stealing that line. I love
13: it's the name
14: so
13: of my
14: much.
13: Autobiography, Lisa Kavara.
12: Yeah, there you go.
13: Viciously mediocre.
14: We're talking with Jeremy Piven. Aren't you hosting something on Netflix sometime soon?
12: You know, I just jumped on a plane. I was completely exhausted, but they said over at the Laugh Factory, they have one in Chicago and they have one in L.A., and they said, "We know you just got off the road, but do you mind jumping on a plane and coming here to host the young Chicago up-and-coming Netflix comics?" Or comics for Netflix is a joke. And I did it, and it was an honor, and it was just so cool to see. It's one of those things where, listen, we're all terrified to stand up for the right reasons because you're alone on the mic and you have to navigate it. You know, and you're terrified. And people say they'd rather jump out of an airplane, you know, without a parachute than get up on stage because, you know, our fear is humiliation.
14: Yep.
12: And I've been humiliated so much that it means nothing to me.
14: Same.
12: You know?
14: Yes.
12: No, and it, by the way, it's a superpower. Mm. The more you, because we're afraid of it, but the more you allow yourself to kind of walk through that, then every time you get up, you're going to be better because you have less and less fear.
14: I hosted a comedy charity fundraiser, and just to write 3 minutes of material took me weeks. And, you know, Seinfeld talks about how he writes every day like it's his job. How does it come to you? Do you just sit down one day and say, okay, I'm going to try to work this out and then craft it over the next few weeks? Or how do you do it?
12: You never know where it's. I mean, we have these phones, and it's a gift because I have these thoughts, you know, all every day, all day, and you know, if I were to run and try to kind of run to write it down, it would take forever. But you know, you just kind of use your voice notes, and maybe they work, maybe they don't. Frustrations about things, insights, observations, whatever they may be. I talk about doing lines with my mom. I mean, running lines.
14: Oh yeah.
12: Not doing lines. You know, the fact that my mom was my acting teacher from the time I was 8 years old, and the highest paid actor in the world is The Rock, and he's never studied acting. And I'm very bitter. And I've been on stage since I was 8 years old. You know, just having fun, you know, taking a shot at The Rock, but also celebrating him, you know, and you know what I mean? People can look at that and go, oh, okay, well, you're taking a shot at him for never taking an acting class. And other people are saying, well, he's the highest paid actor and he's never studied. So there's so many different ways to do it.
13: Life's
12: and
13: not
12: you
13: fair.
12: Mentioned,
14: yeah.
12: No, it's not, but as soon as we realize that and have fun with it and just start laughing at ourselves, the better off we'll be. And I just had a conversation with Jerry Seinfeld, who you mentioned, and he's one of these people who I can go to and just ask questions, and he is just such he's obsessed still with stand-up. And his method, you know, he's got these great methods, and he's able to handle hecklers brilliantly like no other.
14: Mm-hmm.
12: And I'm just very lucky that I get these types of mentors. And speaking of that really quickly, you know, you came to see my film, The Performance. I had my sister write and direct it, and you guys came to see
14: it. That was such a great movie, Jeremy. I still think of that scene where you're at the hotel and you're wondering what you're going to do, and you don't say a word. You look so stressed staring at the camera, and you could just feel your emotion without saying a word. That's great acting.
12: Well, thank you, and I appreciate that. And the reason I brought this up is we're going to release it this year, and Jerry's wife saw a bit of my film and really kind of fell in love with it. And so I ended up on a conversation with both of them. And it's just great to have just really good, decent people in your corner.
14: Right.
12: And so we're going to be finally releasing that film this year, and I'm going to be giving back because I have to do that.
14: I love that, man. It's such a great film. Always great to talk to you, brother, and can't wait to see you when you come to town.
12: Thank you guys so much. I'll speak to you maybe one more time before I hit the stage.
14: Jeremy Piven, everybody. Thank you, brother.
12: Thank you, my man.
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11: Our next guest is a former professional MMA fighter. He's an elite coach and the author of Fight Ready, How to Get Fit, Lose Weight, and Kick Ass in Everything You Do. Let's welcome in Santino DeFranco. How was your workout this morning? Because I crushed mine.
8: My workout today was probably better than anything you've ever done before. I pulled five shots of espresso.
13: Oh, yeah.
8: Hey, not at once. All right, don't judge me.
13: That's
8: two for the first, and then now I'm going on. I'm working on the next three. So no better morning workout than a lot of caffeine.
11: So caffeine's good for you.
8: Yeah, you know, actually it is. You know, I'm no medical doctor, but yeah, all of the studies that I've seen recently is caffeine is actually really good for you. It's good for performance. Good for mental health, helps, you know, stave off dementia and some other stuff. So, yeah, caffeine's not bad. I mean, don't drink caffeine at 9 o'clock at night and expect to get a good night's sleep, because sleep's a lot more important than caffeine.
13: Well, and people sometimes like to mix their caffeine with, like, a half a cup of pure cream and a quarter cup of pure sugar. That's maybe not the best, but...
8: Hey, to each their own. I'm not going to judge.
13: I love you.
11: Well, let's talk about getting in shape. What's the biggest misconception when people want to get back into shape?
8: Well, the biggest thing is diets. Diets aren't real. Like, diets don't exist. They're not real. Like, dieting isn't dieting. Dieting is actually eating healthier, but really dieting is just being in a calorie deficit. So if you get these random, do nothing but eat raw vegetables, nothing but meat, you know, carbless, all of those things, all they're doing is putting your body in a caloric deficit, which just means that you just want to make sure that you're burning more calories than you're taking in. And you just, that's it. It doesn't mean it's easy, but that's the simple part of it. I have a chapter in here. It's called Abs Are Made in the Kitchen. And
11: right,
8: running gets your heart strong. Lifting weights gets your muscle strong. Dieting is what loses fat for the most part.
11: Calories in, calories out, right?
8: Yeah, and everybody wants to overcomplicate things because we want a cheat code, right? We want to cheat. We want a fast pill. We want an easy pill. We have commercials about the easy button. the easiest, best, cheap, best shortcut in the world is hard work and discipline. It'll get you there faster.
11: 21 days to form a habit, 21 days to break a habit. When people start working out, I always say, give yourself 21 days. Is there a certain number of days that people just quit, like after 14 days, 17 days? When do most people quit and help them to keep going?
13: How to get over the hump.
11: Right.
8: Well, the biggest thing with a hump is it's not real. And
11: it's only in your head, right? It's mental.
8: Well, it is, but people think that if you're on a diet and you're trying to lose weight, but then one day you just go off the rails and you're just eating everything on the planet and you're just going ice cream, you know, and everyone thinks that if they fall off the rails once that they're done, that they can't get back on. And it's like, no, you screw up, you eat a bunch of brownies one day and you go out to the bar and you drink a bunch of beer. Okay, well, that's the day. The next day, just get back on the horse and just keep doing it. It depends on the diet and depends on what people are doing, but you usually see people fall off between that 14 and 21 day period.
11: Yeah.
13: It's so weird that people have this like all or nothing approach when it comes
11: so
13: to
11: true.
13: Exercise and diet. They think I have to either be eating all greens and unseasoned chicken breast, or I have to be going to the drive-thru every day. Like, there's not that in the middle.
8: Yeah, exactly. You go too hard, too fast, and then that's exactly right. Then you're on the couch for 4 days and you can't do anything. And then you get worried about, oh, this is too hard. I can't do this every day. It's like, well, you ran a marathon after being on the couch for 6 years. Like, of course you can't do that every day.
11: Our guest is Santino DeFranco. The book is called Fight Ready, How to Get Fit, Lose Weight, and Kick Ass in Everything You Do. You're a former MMA fighter. I have 7 brothers. I've been in my share of fights over the years. I've been knocked out. I mean, I can't imagine someone...
13: Not MMA style in your mom's living room.
11: I've been hit with a beer bottle and knocked out at a bar, okay?
8: Whoa.
11: I mean, I've seen everything, but why would someone pick a profession where they get hit in the face every single time they go to work?
8: Well, it's because we're all psychologically damaged. I'm not kidding when I say this. I ask so many fighters when they come in, I say, what went wrong? MMA is never plan A. It's you didn't win the state championship. Mommy, daddy didn't love you. You know, your girlfriend, you know, you got picked on by girls at school. Most people in MMA are trying to prove something to themselves because otherwise it's not fun to get hit in the face. It's not fun to push yourself.
11: No.
8: It is a grind, and most normal people don't have it in them to get punched in the face and bloody and bruised and teeth knocked out and go, okay, I'm fine with this. I'm going to keep fighting. Most people quit or, you know, hey, get me out of here.
11: My former roommate, before I got married, 6'6", 260 pounds, we would go to a bar, and there was always some meathead that would pick a fight with him. Does that happen to you as a former MMA fighter? Oh, I can take that guy. There's always that one guy that wants to pick a fight.
8: When I was younger, people would, of course, try and pick fights with me and stuff, but I'm 44. I'm not going to bars. I'm not going anywhere where anyone's going to pick a fight with me. And if they do at this point, man, I am like, hey, sorry, buddy. I'm going to go get in my car and go home with my wife and kids.
11: And before you go, give us some takeaways here for people that are trying to get back into it or trying to maintain staying in shape. Give them some takeaways.
8: The biggest thing that people need to do, whether you're trying to lose weight, whether you're trying to gain weight, whether you're trying to get strong, or whether you're trying to perform, which is everything we go over in this book, it's consistency over time. It's nothing more than Warren Buffett's investing psychology.
13: Yeah.
8: It's doing the same thing. These are lifetime life changes, not short-term goals.
11: Fight Ready, How to Get Fit, Lose Weight, and Kick Ass in Everything You Do. Santino DeFranco, thanks for your time, man.
8: Absolutely. Thanks, Pete and Lisa. Appreciate it.
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9: In Ohio, I'm Pam Husso, Fox News. Police in Toledo say 12 people are hurt, 2 critically, after gunfire erupted near a street festival last night.
10: Police are still searching for those 2 gunmen that they say may have been shooting at each other when at least 16 shots rang out in a crowded summer street festival in Toledo. It all happening around 5:30 local time last night. Police say at least 12 people were shot, including two in critical condition. The victims range in age from 14 to 61, with officials confirming most were in their early 20s. There were several hundred people at that festival. Police are asking those that were there to review their cell phone footage to help identify the suspects. And festival officials, of course, have canceled the remainder of that weekend-long event.
9: Fox's Chanley Painter. With just 2 days to go before the primary, scandals are rocking the campaign of Democratic U.S. Senate candidate Graham Plattner of Maine. Fox's Griff Jenkins takes a look at posts made on Reddit.
12: The Post described him as a communist. He leaned into it. He was anti-police and disparaging rural white residents as racist. That was troubling. But then it was that tattoo also in October that we see the tattoo on his chest resembling a Nazi symbol that he got in Croatia with some of his war buddies. He had it removed. Then we get more posts that start to come out when he describes the war as the most enjoyable experience of his life, saying that he wants to kill people. If that wasn't enough, then we get the disclosure in May that confirmed he had a kick profile, a profile largely where young people are. He's sexting, sending explicit messages to women while he's married.
9: Plattner, who hopes to unseat Republican Susan Collins, says his past is being weaponized. 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
9: Israel is hunting down multiple assailants after several shootings possibly coordinated near the West Bank. Israeli police say one Israeli man was killed and five other people were hurt. One alleged attacker was shot and killed by police. He's been described as a Palestinian citizen of Israel. Residents in the area are advised to stay inside their homes. More arrests this weekend at an immigration detention center in Newark, New Jersey. Protesters have been gathering there for weeks and clashing with ICE agents, citing inhumane conditions inside. Border czar Tom Homan spoke to Fox News about continued efforts by some Democrats to abolish ICE.
18: It's about them losing political power, not about national security, not about enforcing law, not about making this country safe again. This is about their political power.
9: Some Democrats argue ICE agents are out of control, especially after the shooting deaths of two civilians in Minnesota. An emotional remembrance in Normandy, France, as the 82nd anniversary of the D-Day invasion was commemorated. Secretary of War Pete Hegseth was there.
19: The event marks the partnership between the U.S., British, and their allies to carry out what's known as the largest amphibious invasion in military history. D-Day, as so many know, changed the course of World War II as it ultimately led to the liberation of Europe from Nazi occupation. The 82nd anniversary of D-Day comes as the U.S. finds itself at an inflection point with European allies. The administration looks to reshape NATO so the alliance bears more of the share of its own defense. Hegseth also talked about a different type of what he calls invasion happening in Europe that comes with migration. Hegseth says there's been a proliferation of different ideologies in Europe and suggests that the continent must do something to address it.
9: Fox's Madeleine Rivera. UK Prime Minister Keir Starmer disagrees with the U.S. assessment, but he has said that tackling illegal migration is a challenge. I'm Pam Puso in New York, and this is Fox News.
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11: Ryan Nobles is the chief Capitol Hill correspondent for NBC News. Congress back in session. He's hard at work, and he joins us now. I mean, long hours. Are we talking 14-hour days going on right now?
0: I'll just give you not that people care about my life that much, Pete, but I'll just give you a small glimpse into what this week was like for me. We had our primary special that ran on NBC News Now, which if you haven't caught our primary specials, they are a riot. Steve Kornacki is at the big board all night long. We did that in New York this week. So I went up to New York Tuesday afternoon, worked until 12. We were on the air till 12:30. Went back to the hotel, slept for maybe 4 hours, got back up, did the Today Show at 7 and 8, got on a plane, flew back to Washington, went right to the Hill, interviewed Sam Altman, the AI CEO of OpenAI,
11: right,
0: for a story that I've got coming up on the Today Show probably next week or so, and worked. I was on Capitol Hill until about 6 o'clock last night. So, yeah, I hit the bed pretty hard when I got home finally. Catching up on a lot of missed sleep for sure. Yeah,
11: I love seeing you and Garrett on the Today Show. Do you ever have one of those moments? Because it's been around for 50, 60, 70 years. I mean, we all grew up with the Today Show. Do you ever have one of those moments where you're like, this is kind of cool?
0: Yeah, every time. I don't ever take that for granted. And to be in Studio 1A, like you, Craig and Savannah and the whole team, you know, I saw Carson Daly yesterday, who I used to watch on MTV when I was, and you know, so it's it is a thrill to call these guys colleagues. And Garrett and I, you know, kind of came up together through the NBC affiliates and things, and so the fact that I get to be on the set with him for these primary specials is really exciting.
11: God,
0: so,
11: you
0: yeah,
11: too.
0: I got a lot to be thankful for.
11: The reason that you're on the show is because, number one, you're real people, you're very conversational, and you tell it like it is. People are so biased with what they're watching and listening to nowadays. Let's just get the information and figure it out for ourselves. But I want to talk about Congress this week. They're talking about locking the Supreme Court 9 justices. Now, is this a serious effort, or is this just smoke and mirrors?
0: Well, I think there's two ways to look at it. One, is it something that, the theory here would be to prevent the Democrats from packing the court. There's nothing in the Constitution that specifically states what the number would be. I think that, to a certain extent, this is Republican fear-mongering about what Democrats could potentially do. And while I do think there is a base support within the Democratic Party for something like this, in order to get 60 votes to change the law to allow for this, I think would be a very high bar. And I think you'd have a very hard time finding enough Democrats. We're thinking about this in two different ways. The first thing is, well, is this something that could ever happen? I ultimately think it probably will never happen. But will Democrats ever just hand over the ability to prevent something like this from happening? And the answer to that is also no. I think it's one of these things that it's kind of it keeps everybody on their toes on either side. So I think Republicans, their effort here is more of a messaging one to try and scare voters heading into the 2026 midterms. This is something the Democrats could potentially do. But I think the Democrats would argue it's not a reality. It's not a realistic thing we're looking at, so it's not necessary to go through with it, if that makes sense.
11: Yep, 100%. And on the topic of these elections coming up, I feel like redistricting seems to be happening every month in a different state. Is this the new norm moving forward?
0: I think a lot of it depends on how this election cycle goes. And I do think that President Trump kind of spearheaded this new unlocking of this mid-decade redistricting. Listen, there's always going to be redistricting. The Constitution requires it.
11: Yes.
0: But it's supposed to happen every 10 years after a new census.
11: Mm-hmm.
0: And basically, you know, the purpose of it is because we move congressional districts from one state to another. Like my home state, New York, has lost congressional seats over the years because they've lost populations. Places like Arizona and other states in the South, Florida, have gained representation because they have population growth. So I think that it has unlocked something. I think we've kind of gotten to an issue here, though, Pete, where you can only redistrict so much. There are only so many voters, and
1: right.
0: It's not as if you're creating new voters here. You're basically just taking the existing voters and moving them from one district to another. I think even in this election cycle, I think is going to be pretty telling, because when you water down one district to basically make it another district more red, you make that district more vulnerable. And in Texas in particular, there's a couple of districts there where Democrats or Republicans might have overplayed their hand, thinking that their voter base was a little bit stronger than they were, particularly in Latino districts where we've seen the Latino vote swing back and forth. Redistricting isn't a perfect solution to the problem of trying to keep your majority. So, I think it's going to be something that's always in the back of our minds. Will it ever be the situation that we had this year where it was just out of control because mm-hmm. of kind of a domino effect? I don't know. I think anything remains. And every time I think they're done gerrymandering, they find a new way to do it.
13: It makes me real mad. I have nothing intelligent to offer. It makes me so mad.
1: Politics upset so many people. Gosh, man, we're just so angry about politics right now.
13: It changes the shape of the country, and it might not be immediate. And I think that's why people often can blow it off, because it's not like the
1: this isn't going to affect me.
13: And then tomorrow everything changes.
0: And the argument would be, at the end of the day, voters still have the ultimate voice in all this. But I truly believe this, and I may have said this to you guys before. I believe gerrymandering is the reason that our politics have become so partisan. I think that is the core cancer that is infecting the system, because what happens is when you create new battlegrounds for these elections to take place, and these, the most important political races now do not happen in the general election, they happen during the primaries. So now we're fighting in hard right primaries and hard left primaries, and the people you're sending to Congress are people that are only incentivized to get pure conservative or pure progressive bills through. And that means no consensus. And that, so it's starting now where our leaders have become more hardened, and that's infected the average everyday person, where now, if you survey people, they only want to live with other Democrats, or they only want to live with other Republicans. Republicans and Democrats don't talk to each other anymore. And because they don't talk to each other anymore, it is increasingly hard to find consensus. We are creating a more polarized society, and that's part of the reason why I think everybody hates politics right now.
1: Yeah.
0: I feel like it's not working for them.
1: You don't have to dig in. I mean, politics is not a religion. I love when people get so upset when you're having just a normal conversation at a party. I just don't get it.
13: I think, though, if you were married to a man, and maybe the person who's polling well in your neighborhood wants to get rid of gay marriage, it might feel more personal and high stakes to you.
0: Well, yeah, there's no doubt that there are certain issues that impact people very specifically and very individually.
1: Right.
0: And I think what has happened with this polarization of politics is that our policies have become so overboard that, an issue like gay marriage, for instance, that there is some nuance to it. There's, the way that we institute gay marriage, the way that it's impacted, the way it impacts religious institutions. That's a conversation that is not necessarily black or white,
1: mm-hmm.
0: but a polarized political environment makes it completely black or white. And so if you're somebody who is opposed to gay marriage, you think everyone should not have access to gay marriage. And that becomes a thing where it impacts people on a very real basis. And that is a complete something that is created by this polarized political system that we've created.
1: Ryan Nobles is our guest from NBC News. We have to talk about the war in Iran. A bipartisan group in the House just voted to try to limit the president's war powers regarding Iran. Now, is this a sign that both parties have had enough? It's time to end this conflict?
0: I think that it shows that there's an increasing number of Republicans that are growing uncomfortable with the progress of the war. I don't know if it's a message that the White House will necessarily receive and act upon. They seem to be particularly belligerent about this. They have also, to a certain extent, created a set of goals that you cannot possibly achieve within the short period of time that they would like to achieve them, which would be essentially before Labor Day, so that the price of gas isn't $5 when voters head to the polls in November. So I think what the Republicans in the Congress are trying to do is kind of wake the administration up and say, hey, you guys have got to find a way out of this. But what that vote was on I guess it was earlier this week, Wednesday, what that means, it has no weight. It's not enforceable. It's more a message to the White House, if you will.
1: Right,
0: right. It doesn't prevent him from sending any bombs. It doesn't prevent him from, or doesn't compel him.
1: It's sending a message
0: out of the region. It's just, hey, we're unhappy with this. And, you know, I think we've seen, especially in the second iteration of the White House, this version of the Trump White House, that he doesn't really seem to care all that much what Congress thinks. And I find it hard to believe it's going to really change his approach to the war.
1: You know, something that we were reminded of this week when Putin bombed Ukraine, I mean, nonstop. We have a war in Ukraine that's still going on. So we have two wars going on. Gas prices are still high. The Republican Party's got to be nervous.
0: Yeah, and I think what the other aspect here and why I think life's going to get more difficult for the president between here and the end of the year is that we're basically through the Republican primary season. There's a few others out there. There aren't any that are all that super competitive or have a huge impact on the fall election. And that's his biggest leverage point over congressional Republicans. If you're up for reelection in a congressional primary, you like Tom Massey found, like Tom Tillis found, like Bill Cassidy found, like John Cornyn found, if you run sideways at Donald Trump, he's going to crush you and destroy your political career. Well, there are no other mechanisms for him to do that, at least between now and the end of the year. So you have two groups of people here. One is a group of people who he's already dispatched but are still members of Congress, and that's Cassidy, Massey, Tillis, Cornyn. And then you have another group of folks who are already through their primaries and now have to worry about a general election where Donald Trump doesn't have nearly as much influence. And so I think you're going to start to see these members of Congress start to exert themselves a little bit more in a way that they hadn't before.
1: Mm-hmm.
0: And it also means that some of these more outrageous things that the White House is trying to do, like this weaponization fund or $1 billion for a ballroom that Congress didn't approve, he's going to have a much harder time getting that stuff through because these members of Congress aren't nearly as scared as they would have been maybe 3 to 6 months ago. He doesn't have that same leverage point over them.
1: Buddy, we always appreciate your time, and I know you're swamped this week, so thank you very much. Ryan Nobles, check him out on NBC News and the Today Show.
0: Always appreciate it, guys. Thanks for having me on.
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27: I was on dating apps for so many years that I just started inventing my own ideas for dating apps. So you guys know most dating apps, if you like someone, you swipe right. If they like you, they swipe right, and then you match, right? On my dating app, if you reject someone and you swipe left, and they swipe left, and they reject you too, then you also match with that person.
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1: One of my favorite things to do when I was single was going to a bar and trying to get a woman's phone number.
13: It seems like you would have enjoyed that process. You love the game.
1: I love the game. Right. The game's fun.
13: I don't understand that.
1: What do you mean? The challenge, the game. Man, I can't imagine a guy approaching you back in the day.
13: Nobody did.
1: What? Cut it out.
13: I don't know what it was, but dudes did not approach this.
1: Wow.
13: I know. And listeners, I'm cute.
1: Look at the pictures online. Lisa's cute.
13: I'm cute in my 40s, but here's why. Because me and my friends were the weirdos. We weren't the sorority girls dressing up in, like, tube tops and micro skirts and high heels -10 We were the girls being like, what are they doing, while we were wearing a hat and a scarf and mittens and a coat. You know, like, we were just different kind of girls.
1: I think that maybe you didn't see the signs when a guy was walking up to the bar to order a drink and you were sitting there. Maybe.
13: Who sits at the bar?
1: Everybody sits at the bar. You start the conversation, you flirt, then you get the number. Excuse me, bartender, can I borrow a small piece of paper and a pen?
13: Okay. Well, now that play is outdated.
1: It is so outdated.
13: Now you got to be like, hey, can I share contacts? And then you do that thing where, like, your phone touches
1: the phone. Yeah, which seems a little weird. Like, you're getting busy with your phones before you're getting busy in real life.
13: It's so sexual.
1: It really is. Talking to someone in person is an art form. Walking over is one thing, starting the conversation is another, but closing and getting the number, that's a master class right there. That is. Other generations are missing out, folks. There was something special about having the confidence to walk up to someone and take a shot at it. 1 in 6 single people haven't been on a date with someone they first met in real life in the last 2 years.
13: That's a long time.
1: That 2 years is a long time. A poll of adults not in a relationship found 60% admit their confidence is holding them back from talking to someone in person. No one picks up their phone. Let's start there. Have a conversation on the phone.
13: That's not in person.
1: I know, but have a conversation on the phone. You get your reps in.

0: But
1: you don't want to be rejected.
0: Correct. The fear of rejection is number one. They don't want to be rejected.
1: Plus, though, with so much like app dating, at least you know the people on the app are looking to be hit on.
0: Yeah.
1: You don't know if that woman in the library just trying to study wants you in her business
0: now. That's the challenge. It is.
1: See, you see that as a challenge, and I see that as harassment. I'm just trying to live my life. Like, get away from me, rando.
0: I think I courted my wife. It took us 2 years to finally get together. We went on a lunch date. It was a train wreck. Waited a year. Went on another lunch date. Train wreck. And then a year later.
1: Wow.
0: We went to the Rolling Stones, and that was it. She was
1: in
0: the web. That's
1: dedication.
0: It really is. I mean,
1: you got to
0: lock in, man. It's all about the challenge. Almost 40% talked themselves out of talking to a person in real life because they were overthinking it in their head.
1: Yeah, that's
0: true. Oh, my gosh. 33% haven't made a move because they didn't know how to start a conversation.
1: I was just going to say, I think people think you have to have, like, the perfect first line, like they do in movies, but nobody talks like movies. It's not always that cute and perfect and witty. It's usually awkward and messy.
0: How about, where are you from?
1: What are you reading?
0: Right. Well, a lot of people don't read, but what are you watching right now? Where are you from is easy.
1: I mean, if you're standing in line for coffee, what would you say to someone?
0: What's your name under? I want you to read my name when my coffee comes up.
1: No, see, that's too needy.
0: What do you
1: mean
0: you're too needy?
1: Too hard.
0: No, it's comedy because I'm George Clooney wherever I go.
1: No, but
0: Starbucks,
1: like
0: Dunkin' Donuts.
1: George Clooney is like in his 60s now. You've got to find a younger hot
0: Ryan
1: dude.
0: Gosling. Ryan Gosling. How you doing? I'm Ryan. Mm-hmm.
1: But also, if a dude said that to me, I'd be like, dude, you really think too much of yourself.
0: Dating coach Cece Coleman trains her clients from reading body language to offering subtle conversation starters.
1: Ooh.
0: Uh-huh. Cece said, in a world where so much communication now happens behind a screen, it's no surprise that approaching someone in real life can be a bit daunting at first. Yeah. That's why more singles are creating organic moments where they can meet naturally and feel genuine chemistry right away.
1: I think the younger generation is onto it. All the people I know in their 20s, they all say dating apps are trash and they don't use them.
0: So when you see someone in real life, it doesn't matter where you are. Try it this weekend. Say, hey, where are you from?
1: Or say, hi, I like your hat.
0: Hey, where'd you go to high school?
1: Ew, weird. No, what? Stop. Don't listen to me. Say something
0: that
1: nice.
0: That works. It works.
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6: There is something he is doing now that the Treasury Secretary, Scott Bessent, was not doing last week, which is sort of saying, well, in their heart of hearts, people know. Scott Bessent, who I generally like, but man, I was getting nervous about him a couple weeks ago. He was like, well, in their heart of hearts, people feel pretty good about the economy. No, they don't, dude. You got it. You have to confront that. Mm-hmm. And gas prices are front and center for everybody as a gauge of how they are doing personally. That's a real thing that you have to confront.
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8: 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This is one of the toughest pitches on the entire place here. He's got to put this well. You can see him looking up the slope. He's almost got to put it up to where you saw Trevor Immelman's ball come from to get it close.
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11: Man, what a moment. That was Tiger Woods' iconic putts on 16 at the 2005 Masters. Wow. Our next guest has covered golf at the highest level for years and now takes on the ultimate debate in his new book, Tiger versus Jack, Golf's Great Debate. Let's welcome in Sports Illustrated writer Bob Herrig. Bob, I love this so much. As sports fans, we love to compare the past and the present.
12: Yeah, appreciate you having me. You're right. I think we do. I think, you know, you see that with, like, LeBron and Michael Jordan.
11: Oh, yeah.
12: You know, that argument will rage, and I'm not sure that we'll ever come to a great conclusion. And I think that's sort of the same with Tiger and Jack. I think It's a nuanced debate that has a lot of different ways to go at it. And I'm not sure there's a right answer, but I think it's fun trying to get to the bottom of it anyway.
11: I love the Michael versus LeBron. I love that nowadays Ruth versus Ohtani. You got Tom Brady versus whoever. But, you know, Tiger versus Jack. Jack has the majors, but Tiger changed the entire sport. What matters more, dominance or impact of the game?
12: Yeah, I think it depends on your perspective. I mean, certainly, if you want to just look at, and I write this, if you just want to look at the bottom line numbers, 18 versus 15 in terms of majors, you know, Jack's the greatest champion. But I think you can also argue that 15 might be as impressive as 18 in Tiger's era.
11: Right.
12: I think it was harder to win, you know, when Tiger was coming around. And just like it'll be harder for Scottie Scheffler and Roy McIlroy today. To add to their major totals, because I think they face deeper fields. It's just sort of inherent in the way sports work. We get more better athletes and players that come along, and obviously Tiger inspired a lot of these guys today.
11: Right, right.
12: So, I think that's part of the debate. You know, do you want to just stop at the numbers, or do you want to look a little deeper into how each player got to where they concluded?
11: Well, Bob, when you say Jack has 18 majors, let's just pause for a second and take that in. That's crazy. And then Tiger's got 15 majors. That is incredible. We're talking about two of the greatest sports athletes ever in the history of sports. But I remember Jack's final Masters win. He was, what, 46 years old? It was mid to late 80s.
12: Right, it was actually 40 years ago, 1986.
11: Oh, wow. Okay.
12: Yep.
11: I mean, that was incredible for Jack to do it at 46 years old and win the Masters?
12: Right, and it was ended up being a great cap to his career. And when he added that one, the 18th, there was nobody that was active who was halfway to his total. Walter Hagen, who got to 11, won his 11th 11 years before Jack was born. And in 1929, and you know, Ben Hogan and Gary Player were pretty much done winning major. You know, well, Ben Hogan wasn't playing at that time. Gary Player still was, but he was older than Jack. They both won 9, and Tom Watson won his 8th in 1983, 3 years earlier, and never won another one. So the idea that anybody was going to come along and get even close,
11: yeah,
12: was almost preposterous to think about it at the time.
11: Bob, how much should we factor in the era? Because Tiger faced deeper competition, right?
12: That's what I argue.
11: Okay.
12: He faced deeper fields. And Jack himself has said this. You know, Jack has said that, you know, I probably had 25 or 30 guys that I had to beat. He had 100. And I think that's just sort of, you know, the way sports work. There's going to be more. There's way more people playing golf around the world now,
11: yeah,
12: or in Tiger's era than there was when Jack was playing. When Jack won the U.S. Open and the PGA Championship in 1980, there were less than 10 international players in each of those fields. You know, now the major championships are kind of half and half.
11: Right.
12: I mean, there's more international players than there are Americans. It used to just be sort of an American-dominated game.
11: Mm-hmm.
12: And so to me, that means it's harder because guys are coming at you from all over the place.
11: The book is called Tiger versus Jack, Golf's Great Debate. Bob Herrig is our guest. Michael dominated the NBA in the 90s, and then this kid from Stanford, dominating tournaments, turns pro in 96. Tiger shows up. I mean, it's bigger than big. Is that the moment golf becomes something completely different?
12: Well, it certainly helped it become a little bit more mainstream. I think Tiger drew in a bigger audience of people who might not have been golf fans, but were sports fans or were mesmerized by greatness. You know, golf tried, and I don't think has always succeeded in building on that. Even to this day, I mean, you know, when we were leading up to the Masters this year, no, there was a lot of conjecture about whether Tiger would play. And he would draw in eyeballs just to watch him, even at age 50, even very diminished. due to his various injuries.
11: Mm-hmm.
12: And so I do think it changed. You know, it really gave golf a boost that I think in many ways it still maintains, but yet also struggles to capture when he's not around.
11: Bob, give me your opinion on Tiger today. I'm so glad that he's seeking help. I mean, the guy is just in constant pain because of all his injuries. I wish he would just give it up.
12: That's the tough one. I mean, is he in pain because he's trying to play golf, or is he just in pain?
11: Yeah.
12: You know, I mean, it's fair to wonder about both. I mean, the right leg that was injured so badly in that car crash in 2021, we don't know how many surgeries he had, you know, multiple. And the back, just last October, he had a disc replacement surgery. That's the seventh time his back has had a procedure.
11: Jeez.
12: He had a huge one in 2017,
11: crazy.
12: Spinal fusion, which he came back from to win three times, including the Masters, which is remarkable.
11: Right.
12: But, you know, he's had a couple more procedures on the back since. Swinging a golf club at the high rate of speed that he still does puts a lot of stress on it. And, yeah, it's tough. I mean, I still sort of believe there might be a lightning in the bottle moment for Tiger because he's still that good. I don't necessarily
11: think
12: they win.
11: We all want to see that, but
12: yeah.
11: We don't want him to suffer, man.
12: Exactly. And that's the dilemma. And you know, unfortunately, he's not honest with us about all of that.
11: Yeah. Well, who is? I mean, as you get older, we're all in pain. We wake up with aches and pains. I can't imagine how he wakes up every morning. But let me give you a hypothetical. If Tiger stayed healthy his entire career, are we even having this debate?
12: In my mind, no, because I think he would have passed Jack.
11: Yeah.
12: He missed so many majors before he was even 40.
11: Mm-hmm.
12: You know, he missed in 2008. He missed two. Right after he won the U.S. Open, he had surgery. Missed two majors. Why? You know, he won like five of the seven tournaments he played that year. In 2011, he missed two. In 2014, he missed two. In 15 and 16, that's around the time he was turning 40. He missed eight. Or excuse me, 16 and 17. He missed all eight in those years. I mean, so I just rattled off 14 majors that he missed.
11: Yeah.
12: You know, at the time, why couldn't he have won two or three of those? You know, I mean, that's the high level he was playing at. And then, of course, you know, as even later on, he's even into his late 40s. If Tiger could have won a major at 43,
11: mm-hmm.
12: why could he have not won one at 45 or 46?
11: God, we all love the comeback, don't we, Bob?
12: Yeah.
11: I mean, we just love it.
12: Yeah, and unfortunately, you know, ever since the car crash, he's really had difficulty, you know, getting any kind of momentum going. And I actually thought Champions Tour Golf, Senior Golf, riding a cart would allow him to maybe get some momentum, get some reps under his belt so that when he did come out to play regular golf, that he'd at least be, you know, feel somewhat competitive.
11: Right.
12: And, so, you know, if he does want to play again, if he comes back later this year, next year, hopefully maybe he tries that tact and it helps him.
11: I'm sure you've looked at this so many different ways, but when you step back, who felt more unbeatable at the time, Jack or Tiger?
12: Wow, yeah, that's a good question. I would say that in their eras, they both were that way. There had to be times when Jack absolutely looked like, how am I going to stay with this guy?
11: Mm-hmm.
12: You know, Jack was overpowering too, just like Tiger in many ways. You know, and Jack had, you know, another stat with Jack, the 18 majors, but he was 19 times second in major.
11: Well, you never hear about that.
12: You know, and that's a number where you sit there and go, we were just talking a second ago, if Tiger had stayed healthy, could he have passed Jack's 18? Well, there's also a scenario where Jack could have gotten to 25.
11: Yeah.
12: And, you know, I mean, he had some classic runner-up finishes to name players like Watson and Trevino.
11: Yeah.
12: So, you know, there could have been more there. And he, you know, he rues a few of those that got away, too.
11: The Sunday red, man. We all tuned in to see Tiger on Sundays wearing the red and going for another win.
12: Yeah, and when Tiger was near the lead or in front, he almost always pulled it off. That was the amazing thing. You know, Tiger was just and Tiger had an aura that I think really helped him, because the guys trying to beat him talked themselves into this mode of I can't make mistakes, because I'm not as good as him. I cannot make mistakes. Well, what does that do? Mm-hmm. It puts even more pressure on you, and you probably make more mistakes. And it allowed Tiger to play for as good as he was and as bold as he was at times. He could play very conservatively and very smartly and let the other guys make the mistakes.
11: Right.
12: And he won a lot of tournaments that way.
11: Bob, last question. If Tiger doesn't come along in 96, is golf anything close to what it is today?
12: You know, I think so. Golf has been very steady in developing players that we come to follow. I mean, it might not have gotten the burst that Tiger brought. You know, golf is a niche sport. You know, a handful of times a year, it steps out front, and I think the sports world embraces it.
11: I love this. I love this debate, Tiger versus Jack, golf's great debate. Bob Herrick. Bob, thanks for your time, man. We appreciate it.
12: I enjoyed it. Thanks for having me.
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5: How many push-ups can your husband Barry do?
6: I don't know, because we don't value each other based upon our athletic prowess.
5: Could he do 40? Barry's in great shape. Of course he can. He could probably do 100.
6: No. He has shoulder issues.
5: I have shoulder issues. I feel like both of us could do 40. We could.
6: You, I want you to have that belief in yourself.
5: Men who can crank out 40 or more push-ups have a 96% lower rate of cardiovascular events over a decade compared with men who tap out at fewer than 10.
6: I mean,
5: by the way, every guy that did bench in high school has a bad shoulder once they hit 40, 45. It's rough. It comes, Lisa, from a vigorous 10-year study tracking more than 1,100 middle-aged male firefighters, a physically demanding workforce with well-documented long-term cardiac risks.
6: You're looking at me like this is the most impressive study. You're like, look how important this is.
5: Harvard-affiliated researchers followed male career firefighters from Indiana for up to 10 years. Push-up capacity measured at the start of the study turned out to be one of the sharpest predictors of who would go on to develop coronary artery disease, heart failure, or sudden cardiac arrest.
6: That's so crazy, because I would just think any cardio could prove that. Like, I am good at cardio, but I can't do a push-up.
5: Men who cleared the 40 push-up threshold had very few recorded cardiac events over the 10-year study.
6: Is that causation or correlation? We don't know.
5: Right. Push-up capacity reflects more than upper body strength, Lisa. Men who performed more push-ups in this study also tended to have lower BMIs, which means if you can do 40 push-ups, you're probably in pretty good shape, right?
6: Right.
5: Yeah. They have better blood pressure, lower triglyceride levels, and lower smoking rates. Yeah, because they work out on a regular basis, and they're not blowing a heater.
6: Blowing a heater? Who calls a cig a heater?
5: A heater. You've never heard that?
6: No!
5: Researchers note that some of the risk reductions seen at a higher push-up levels may be explained by those underlying differences rather than push-ups themselves acting as a direct protective mechanism. So in
6: other
5: words,
6: that's what I'm trying to say. The push-up is an indicator of other healthy lifestyle.
5: Right. So if you can do 40 push-ups, you're in better shape than most people. Yeah.
6: Yeah.
5: Despite what social media says, Barry Gibb is staying alive.
6: He was reported dead.
5: The internet told a different story when a Facebook page titled RIP Barry Gibb featuring a false message about his death received nearly a million likes, according to TMZ.
6: That's a lot of... Also, who likes a post when you say someone's dead? You're supposed
5: to
6: use
5: a
6: little
5: thing.
6: Sad face.
5: Barry's family said the musician is healthy, happy, and living life at his Miami area home amid the rumors of his death. While the main page appeared to have been removed, a search for the phrase on Facebook, Barry Gibb dead, this comes up. Breaking news, family mourns the passing of Barry Gibb. Also coming up, with a heavy heart, the family brings sad news about Bee Gees singer Barry Gibb. There was a lot more, some from over a year ago. So this has been going on for a year. Of course, Barry Gibb rose to fame as part of the trio with his brothers Maurice and Robin, who have passed away 2003 and 2012 respectively. And of course, the younger brother Andy, who died in his 30s back in the late 80s.
6: Wow. Yeah.
5: Barry Gibb, by the way, 79, healthy, living in Miami, Florida.
6: Okie dokie.
5: And finally, you love your car. You love your car.
6: Sure.
5: Do you consider it your happy place?
6: No.
5: 4 in 10 drivers consider their car to be their happy place.
6: Oh my God, my car is like... Driving is something I have to do. It's not something I want to do. Like, if I... If I had to commute every day, like when I used to have to commute, even 30 minutes to work in the car made me lose my mind.
5: Yeah, you look so angry when you're saying
6: that.
5: I
6: hate it.
5: Why is it their happy place? Because it gives them a feeling of freedom, a chance to reflect on their life, or having the chance to listen to their favorite podcast or playlist by themselves.
6: Freedom?
5: Yeah.
6: Being stuck behind 100 other idiots on the road is freedom?
5: 42% see driving as relaxing. I don't know what city they're in, man. Wow.
6: Not mine.
5: 53% enjoy the sense of independence it brings.
6: Okay.
5: 30% admit to taking the long way home just to spend extra time in their car.
6: Never. My car's not that comfortable. I will say when I get in other people's cars, I'm usually like, oh, this is so nice and plush and smooth. Like... I get it, but also maybe just buy a nicer couch, and then you won't need to sit in your car.
5: Right. Or I feel like we need to do a study on their family life, these people that want to spend time in their car.
6: Yeah, it's weird.
5: 81% of drivers are unaware of their car's 0 to 60 mile per hour time, which means emotional experience is becoming more important than technical specifications. People don't care about 0 to 60. They care about comfort. And being able to hook up their phone to their radio in their car.
6: Yeah.
5: Driving isn't just about getting from A to B. Millions find genuine happiness in the freedom, reflection, and everyday moments the road provides.
6: I mean, I'm happy that they're happy, but also it sounds like my worst nightmare. Like, my version of going to hell would be a never-ending highway experience. All eternity, I have to be in my car.
5: And that does it for us, folks. Remember, if you missed anything on the show, just search Pete McMurray Show wherever you find your favorite podcast, and please subscribe and listen in your car.
6: No.
5: Have a great day.
6: Get out of the car.
5: See you next time. Bye-bye.
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7: No suspects. I'm Pam Husso, Fox News. Police in Ohio are looking for at least 2 people after a shooting near a street festival.
8: Toledo police say it happened around 5:37 p.m. They got a call of shots fired at the Old West End Festival, which, talking to folks around here, they say that that's a very popular one. They look forward to it every year, but things took a turn for a worse when they got the shots fired, and police saying that there were possibly 2 shooters shooting at each other. 12 people in total hit, 2 in critical condition. No one in custody.
7: Lauren Edwards with Fox 2. Negotiations are at a standstill, but President Trump remains confident a peace deal will be reached with Iran. Over the weekend, the U.S. military intercepted missiles and drones launched by Iran towards the Strait of Hormuz and allies in the region.
9: A source tells Fox that the administration could use frozen Iranian assets to cover damage in neighboring Gulf states. Trump once again compared the conflict length to that of previous wars, giving potential insight into his outlook on a timeline.
10: I'm moving very fast. I'm into 3 months. You know, Vietnam lasted 19 years.
9: The president now faces new pushback within his own party. For the first time on Wednesday, the House approved a resolution aimed at limiting the president's war powers. four House Republicans crossing party lines to support the resolution.
7: That's Fox's Alex Hogan. Gas prices remain far higher than they were before the conflict started, and during an interview with NBC's Meet the Press, the president weighed in on when prices could fall.
10: Well, it depends. I mean, it depends where the war goes. It could be I'll have to give them a shot, and it could be we'll sign an agreement. If we sign an agreement, it'll go down now. Otherwise, it'll go down after we're finished.
7: AAA says the national average price for a gallon of regular is $4.17. 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
7: With just days to go before the primary in Maine, scandals are rocking the campaign of Democratic U.S. Senate candidate Graham Platner. Fox's Cliff Jenkins takes a look at posts made on Reddit.
30: The Post described him as a communist. He leaned into it. He was anti-police and disparaging rural white residents as racist. That was troubling. But then it was that tattoo also in October that we see the tattoo on his chest resembling a Nazi symbol that he got in Croatia with some of his war buddies. He had it removed. Then we get more posts that start to come out when he describes the war as the most enjoyable experience of his life, saying that he wants to kill people. If that wasn't enough, then we get the disclosure in May that confirmed he had a kick profile, a profile largely where young people are. He's sexting, sending explicit messages to women while he's married.
7: Platner, who hopes to unseat longtime Republican Senator Susan Collins, says his past is being weaponized. Pope Leo celebrated Sunday Mass in Madrid, Spain, as part of the first papal visit to the country in 15 years. Organizers say more than a million people attended the Mass. When he arrived in the country yesterday, the pontiff called on the people of Spain to stop fanning the flames of polarization. Elon Musk's SpaceX is set to go public this week in what's expected to be the biggest IPO in history. SpaceX setting a flat price of $135 a share. They're going to offer more than 555 million shares as the company tries to raise $75 billion. The company is also reportedly making the unusual decision to keep about 30% of its shares for individual investors. Companies like Anthropic and OpenAI are expected to announce their own IPOs. I'm Pam Puccio, Fox News.
0: When we're young, we think about what it would be like to fall in love, to have a home and a family. 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

0: the American people to do and give them forever? Can we stop giving the government more of our stuff? Can we start looking at our intellectual property, who we are, all of our data, as mine? It's my property, period. Pay me for it.
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0: Jason, can you play that clip that you were just telling the insiders about a few minutes ago? Set this up.
11: Which clip?
0: The clip of Canada and what's happening up in Canada.
11: I don't have. Oh no, that I was setting that. This is the Senate. That's what I was talking about.
0: Yeah. Sorry. The Senate. Yes. Of what's his name in Connecticut said.
11: Senator from Chris Murphy. Yep,
0: yeah, Chris Murphy. Listen to what he said and relate this to Canada Gang. Listen to this.
16: I'm actually somebody that believes it's probably time to change the rules of the Senate. So I'm not going to sit here and tell you that I am defending or willing to defend all of the current rules of the Senate. But let's just be clear. Once Republicans have taken the lid off this jar, there's no putting it back. Republicans are now using reconciliation to fund the ongoing appropriations of the government in an area where it was hard to get agreement with Democrats. Democrats are going to do the same thing. Regardless of how the rules change, now Democrats are just going to say, you know what, when we have power, we don't need to negotiate with Republicans over the hard stuff. We don't need your votes because we'll just go fund the government through reconciliation. So you've changed the practice of the Senate here.
0: They've been doing reconciliation now for a while. We haven't had a budget since 2008. Maybe you guys should actually do your job. Maybe that's what should happen. More importantly, look at what he's saying. We're going to change the rules. I'm not even standing here to defend the rules. We're going to change them. More in a minute.

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6: 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One of them is to keep them in shape for their sport that they're participating in. 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

0: And they're all one and the same in the sense that they hate us, we the American people. Mike Rogers has to win in Michigan. 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And Susan Collins, that's right, I said it. She has to win in Maine.
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What's going on? I'm Rich DeMuro, and this is Rich on Tech. This is the show where I talk about the tech stuff I think you should know about. It's also the place where I answer your questions about technology. I believe that tech should be interesting, useful, and fun. All right, let's do it. Let's open up those phone lines, 888-RICH-101. That's 888-742-4101. 888-RICH-101. Give me a call if you have a question about technology or need some tech advice. Email is also an option. Just go to richontech.tv and hit contact. Guests this week, we've got Shelley Brisbane, accessibility expert, to share some helpful tips for seniors and folks with disabilities. And later, Ben Comencool. He runs Ben's Big Deal. He shares the best travel apps, airfare tools, and all kinds of strategies to help you book smarter trips. Well, I hope you're having a fantastic weekend. Thanks for joining me today. You know, I often talk about AI on this show, but the big question this week, are we moving too fast with AI? Now, you know, if you listen to this show regularly, I love my AI tools. I'm always swapping between ChatGPT, Gemini, and a bunch of others on a daily basis. And they help me do all kinds of things like summarize text, polish my emails, research topics, and much more. I use AI for everything from planning travel to comparing auto insurance policies. But here's the deal. Ever since OpenAI unleashed ChatGPT to the world in November 2022, the question has always been, who can build the best AI fastest? Now the conversation is shifting to whether anyone should slow it down. So this week in Monterey Park, California, that city became one of the first in America to enact a permanent ban on data centers. Yes, voters passed a measure with 86% approval rating. They don't want this in their backyard. And here's what's interesting. They're not protesting AI itself. They're protesting the infrastructure we need that's required to run it. Why don't they want this? Well, they say data centers, like a lot of other people, use too much water and electricity. There's potential for air and noise pollution. And at the end of the day, how many people, once this thing is all constructed, are really employed to keep a bunch of servers up and running? Now, there are a lot of cities around the U.S. fighting these things and even issuing temporary freezes or zoning laws that restrict them. But what Monterey Park did, they went a step further and baked this into their developer laws, which means it's not going to change unless there's another vote. And then you have Anthropic this week. They're the Pepsi to ChatGPT's Coke. They make Claude. You've probably used their AI chatbot. It's seen a lot of success lately. People love it for its friendly interface, its coding abilities, and the fact that the company stood up to the government when it came to using AI for war tools. Now they're warning that AI might become too advanced, too fast, especially when AI can code itself. Anthropic says engineers are using their own tool, Claude, to write nearly 80% of the code they work on. Think about that for a second. The AI tool that so many people are trusting with their emails, their travel info, their summaries, their medical advice, their financial advice is programmed by its own AI self. Claude leaders say the tech industry has a gas pedal but no brake pedal, and we're approaching a threshold where humans could lose control of this technology. In fact, you can read the report yourself. It's called When AI Builds Itself. This isn't science fiction. This is happening right now. The main concern is something they call recursive self-improvement. What does that mean? It's the point where an AI system becomes so advanced, it doesn't need humans to teach it how to become more advanced. Think about that for a moment. AI becomes so advanced, it has surpassed humans and says, no, we don't need you to teach us anymore. We can teach ourselves. That's a little scary. Now, if you've ever asked AI the simplest command and it tells you something silly that you don't really understand, it's hard to believe that this can be an existential threat to humanity. But this is where we're at. Engineers at Claude say they're shipping code 8 times faster than before because of AI. I don't know about you, but I'm working 8 times harder than before and producing 8 times more than before because of AI. AI could potentially get out of control.
if it starts to build itself. Little software bugs could quickly start to compound, and that means AI would respond in even wackier ways. And humans, who are just kind of supervising all of this, may not be able to figure out how to fix it. So Anthropic is proposing a pact that would involve some of the world's biggest AI companies, including OpenAI and Google. They're basically saying, slow down if you notice the risks are getting past a certain threshold. This would give safety researchers and government time to step in with regulations or checks and balances. But there's a problem to all of this. What do you think that is? Money. No one wants to push the brakes when that means someone else might get to the finish line first and collect the gobs of money that comes with all that AI success. As we know, both companies, OpenAI and Anthropic, are racing towards an IPO that's worth many, many billions of dollars. OpenAI, meanwhile, says private companies shouldn't be making these rules at all. It should be left up to governments to figure this stuff out. And that's kind of, sort of, what President Trump did this week. There's been a lot of talk about AI rules and regulations. There's a lot at stake. If you regulate these startups too much too soon, they could become bogged down. And AI out of another country like, you know, China, wins. Do you really want the future of AI dominated by a country that blocks Google, YouTube, Instagram, and many other online services we know and love? I don't think so. But if the U.S. leaves AI unchecked, there's no going back. Look at how Google, Meta, Amazon, and others get to operate mostly free of any major regulations. But AI is different. It can be put into a robot that can wash your dishes, fight in a war, or become your companion. So now we have a new executive order called Promoting Advanced Artificial Intelligence, Innovation, and Security, and it's mostly aimed at avoiding national security and cyber threats. So the top AI companies are now being asked to give the government access to their most powerful models, usually called their frontier models, up to 30 days before they're released to the public. This way, the National Security Administration and other government officials can check to make sure the model doesn't do anything that could compromise critical systems, like, you know, finding an exploit in our software and using it to a criminal's advantage. Now, keep in mind, this is all voluntary, so compliance isn't necessarily guaranteed, and there are two other aspects to this new rule, including an order to upgrade our domestic cyber defenses against AI-enabled threats, and allowing the Department of Justice to prosecute bad actors that use AI for cyber attacks, identity fraud, and damage to computer systems. I think we can all agree on that. Now, in this approach, it seems like the U.S. government is allowing AI companies to stay in control of the wheel, but if they start to veer kind of off and out of their lane, they have the right to grab that same wheel and apply some corrections. Again, this is an industry with a gas pedal, but no brake pedal right now. The bottom line, we are now moving from a world where everyone was wondering who would win the AI race to a world where everyone's wondering just what is the impact of all of this and how scary can it get and how fast? How much AI do we actually want in our lives? What happens when we become dependent on systems we don't fully understand? That is probably not a question we want to leave up to AI to answer. All right, 888-RICH-101, 888-742-4101. That's the phone line for the show. The website is richontech.tv/177. If you want to follow along with the show notes, they are right there. Coming up on the show, we're going to have great guests. Plus, we're going to talk about the news of the week. We've got Apple's big developer event happening next week. Will Siri finally get smart thanks to, what did we just talk about, AI? You are listening to Rich on Tech, back after this.

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0: Welcome back to Rich on Tech. Rich DeMuro here, hanging out with you, talking technology. 888-RICH-101, 888-742-4101. Thanks for joining me on the show today. The website is richontech.tv/177. Yes, that'll bring you right to the show notes for today's show. Anything I mention will be right there. Let's go to Alex in Northridge, California. Alex, starting off the show. Welcome.
1: Hi, Rich. Thank you. Thanks for taking my call. So, yeah, as the question indicated, so an iOS device, whether it's an iPad or an iPhone, and a TV that is compatible with AirPlay, I want to mirror the screen of the phone or the iPad, basically the picture, but the audio, I don't want it to be sent to that same device. I want it to be sent to, for example, a Bluetooth audio receiver.
0: Oh, okay. That's an interesting one.
1: They used to do that, I think, in AirPlay 1.0. And after AirPlay 2.0, I guess, or whenever they changed, now it's not possible to separate the two.
0: It's not possible. Well, I don't know because I have not tried to do that recently. I'd have to try this when I get home. But I do know if you look at the screen mirroring, let me see. It looks like I can screen mirror right to my computer here. Okay, so I'm doing that. And then if I choose where my... Oh, yeah. Okay, it looks like you can do it. So once you screen mirror, if you scroll down to your... So you know how to do the screen mirroring. You know how to set that up, right?
1: Yeah, yeah.
0: Okay.
1: Yeah, yeah.
0: So once you do that, it looks like you can choose where your audio target is by swiping down to the control center. And the control center is when you swipe down from the right-hand side. And it has, like, your various controls, like airplane mode and Wi-Fi and Bluetooth. So if you look in there, there's, like, an audio. There should be, like, an audio... I don't know what you call it, like a play area where you play music or whatever. And there's a little tiny circle with an icon in there. And so once you tap that, that will give you where you want your audio to be directed. So I can choose. Oh, interesting. As soon as I choose iPhone speaker, it turns off the mirroring. So you may not be able to do this. Now, here's the deal. You may not be able to do this through Apple's built-in software, but there may be a third-party helper app that might do something like this. So let me see if I think there's there's so many, like, let's see, Softo Reno. I think they have something similar to this. So here's an app. Let's see if we can look at their apps here. Let's see, Beamer. Okay. So easily stream videos from your Mac. So I wonder if you are you trying to go from your iPhone or from your Mac computer? No, sounds like we lost Alex. So here's the thing. I think this is going to be, I'm going to try this at home and see what I can do with it. But I think it looks like there are some, there's got to be a helper app that will do this. And that's what I think you need for this. Now, on the iPhone, that's going to be really tricky because iPhone's not going to really, I don't believe they'll let you run something in the background while you're running your AirPlay because of the way the iPhone is sort of sandboxed. So I think if you're doing this from your Mac computer, it looks like you'd probably be able to direct where you want your audio. But Alex, I'm going to make a note of this. I've got to do some research and see if I can actually accomplish that at home. But I'm not sure, you know, it depends on the use case scenario of this, how this would work when it comes to lip sync. If you're trying to watch a video or anything like that, you might have an issue with lip sync because we were watching a video last night for my kid's computer on AirPlay, and the lip sync was an issue. And it's not always, but it could be. So that would be the biggest issue, I would say. But if you can, just try that out, what I mentioned. So if you go into your phone, once you get it AirPlaying, see if you can actually change the target of the audio through that little box where it has, like, the play area and see if that works. But yeah, it could be a little tricky if they don't support it anymore, especially if you know that they used to do this and now they don't anymore. We got a question from Dawn. She emailed in and said, "Hey, Rich, I got an email about an Amazon product recall, but the website looked a little strange. Is this a scam?" And I'm looking at she sent through the text, "Amazon product safety notice, a dietary supplement previously sold through Amazon has been recalled due to potential health and safety concern. Consumers should stop using it. Customers who purchase may be eligible for a refund. For additional information, please visit." amazon.smartynest.com, and then it's got a login and password. That is a complete scam. So what they want to do is they want you to log in there, and you're probably going to share some personal information, and next thing you know, your information is going to be stolen. So I did find that Amazon actually has, because this does happen from time to time. In fact, we had a recall from Amazon, and they said it was the weirdest thing. To get our money back, we didn't have to send the thing back, but we had to take, we had to write on the device. It was actually a little tiny, like, I don't know what you call it, like a portable fire kind of pit or something. It was like, you know, tiny, made like a little flame. And so you had to write on it in permanent ink, recalled or something like this, or do not use, and then you have to take a picture of it and submit it to the website, and then they give you your $75 back. So there is a website. It is amazon.com/your-product-safety-alerts. And once you go there, it will give you a list of all of the products that you have purchased over the years that have been recalled. And it's funny, all of mine are like appliances. The first was this little tabletop fire pit. The other one was this, this one was a scary one. This was a little handheld steamer I bought. It was like, oh, no big deal. It could just explode because of the pressure in it. I was like, oh, good thing I used that to clean my shower. Glad it didn't explode while I used that. That would have been horrible, huh? And then the other thing that was recalled, it was a mini steam iron. So, by the way, maybe it's not a good idea to buy anything that involves steam on Amazon, because clearly these things have a major issue with their safety record. So I will link that up on the website, richontech.tv/177, if you want to find that Amazon recall page. Probably a good thing to bookmark. 888-RICH-101, 888-742-4101. Another question from Melody here. She says, I retired years ago. I only create a document once or twice a year. Microsoft now wants $100 a year for 365, which seems a little unreasonable for how little I use it. If I stop subscribing, can I access my old documents? Are there any free alternatives? And can I keep using an older version of Office? Yes, your old Word documents are yours. They should remain accessible. Even if you cancel 365, you're still going to be able to open them. I would say switch to Google Docs completely, and that way you don't have to worry about any of this nonsense. LibreOffice is also a great free alternative, and it's basically a free and open source Office program that a whole bunch of people work on to keep free and open. So that's Libre, LibreOffice, and I think it's .org. But here's the hidden gem, Melody, and anyone else who likes Word. You can actually use Word for free online. 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Completely free. Has all the basic features that you need. You can even download your documents as Word documents or PDFs. And if you have an older version of Office, it's usually going to keep working. There is a little caveat with that right now with Mac computers. But otherwise, I would just use the cloud version of Word, or I would check Google Docs or LibreOffice. I'll put that all on the website, richontech.tv/177. We'll talk about WWDC 2026 coming up after this.
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0: Welcome back to Rich on Tech. Rich DeMuro here, hanging out with you, talking technology at 888-RICH-101. That's 888-742-4101. We watched a movie last night. We watched the movie Hoppers, which was on Disney Plus. Cute little movie, kind of fun, a little techie. And I love finding a movie, like, we were waiting for that to come out on Disney Plus. Like, we didn't see it in the theaters. And I really felt like last night I got my money's worth for my Disney Plus streaming subscription for this month, because I think I pay about $15 a month for that. And if you go to the movies, a family of four with popcorn and drinks, I mean, easily $100. So $15 sitting in the comfort of your home eating pizza, definitely a great way to do it. So not that I don't like the movie theater. Believe me, if I had my dream week, I would go to the movies every single week in the theater and eat popcorn and all that good stuff. But just my schedule does not allow for it. So watching at home on a Friday night is always fun. All right, let's go to John in Los Angeles. John, you're on with Rich. What's up?
1: Hi, Rich. I want to get a new laptop, an Android. I've used 11L, which I'm on right now, and it's just hanging up and et cetera. I write on it, and I use Google Docs and et cetera. I just wanted to know what the best processor would be, memory, stuff like that. I've looked on Amazon, and so last night I said I'd give you a call today.
0: Now, here's a question. You're saying an Android. That, are you talking about a Chromebook?
1: Yes, a Chromebook.
0: Okay, so you want a Chromebook. Okay, so the main thing you want with a Chromebook is what's called a Chromebook Plus. And the Chrome, now, here's the deal. You said you're just doing some writing on there. You're doing some basic things, it sounds like. So Chromebooks are, to me, they are only good if you're doing super basic things. And if you're already using one and it's fine and it's doing the job, then absolutely. So continue using a Chromebook. When it comes to processors and things like that and storage and memory,

0: I mean, it really, there's not too many kind of choices out there. It's kind of like they're all, you're not going to hear a lot about like Intel Inside or AMD, or I'm not even sure Qualcomm powers some of these things. But with that all said, I'm looking at the Chromebook Plus is what Google came out with a couple years ago to kind of let people know this is a, it has the base specs that are going to be a little bit better than the rest of those cheapo Chromebooks that you see out there. And so I'm looking at this Lenovo Chromebook Plus 14. I mean, it's expensive. It's $749. And let's see how much it is at Best Buy right now. But it's got a MediaTek chip. MediaTek is this company that they're kind of in the background. You never hear about them publicly most of the time, but they make chips for all kinds of consumer products. I mean, a lot of chips. I would say their biggest competition is probably something like a Qualcomm or an Intel, but they're kind of in the background. You don't really hear about them because Peloton is not saying, we've got a MediaTek chip inside. Only when you go to like the MediaTek website or something like that, you can see like what devices they're in. And they're in a lot of devices, smartphones, all kinds of stuff, smart home appliances. So this computer, oh wow, these prices went up. So this is a $999 Chromebook Plus. That is a lot of money, if you ask me, John, for a Chromebook. So at that price, you're probably better getting, a full-fledged laptop. Like a, you know, not a Chromebook, but there are a lot of Chromebooks and you can get the pricing changes. You know, I would look for something that's on sale. So I'm looking at this Acer Chromebook Plus, that's $529. This one, so when it comes to memory, I'm looking at some of these things. So this has an Intel Core 5, 8 gigabytes of RAM and 256 gigabytes of storage. I would look for something minimum of 8 gigabytes of RAM for sure. I'm looking at the Chromebook Plus. So Chromebook Plus looks like it's a minimum of 8 gigabytes of RAM and then 256 gigabytes of storage. And so that's probably the minimum that I would look for. The better bet is something like a 16 gigabytes of RAM. That's going to be way, way better. It's going to be way snappier. So if I were you, I'd probably go 16 gigabytes of RAM and at least a 256 gigabyte hard drive. And on Chromebooks, a lot of the stuff is stored in the cloud, so you don't necessarily need a big hard drive, but it certainly helps. So you're looking at about $500 for those specs, maybe a little bit more, maybe $600, $700. And again, I think that's a lot for a Chromebook. So if you want to step down to something that's a little bit less expensive, fine. But here's the deal. We're also, because of, there's two things happening. Number one, Google's coming out with a new product called the Google Book. And this is a new sort of AI version of the Chromebook, and it's a totally different operating system. So those laptops are not here just yet. We're going to see them later this year. So if you can wait, you might want to see what they're doing with that. The other thing is Apple. They've got this computer called the MacBook Neo. And the MacBook Neo is $599 for a really good computer. And I would recommend you get that over anything. But here's the deal with that. That's obviously Mac OS, but that has caused all of the Windows manufacturers, the Windows laptop makers, to say, hold on, we need something that can compete with this. So they just held this show called Computex over in Taiwan. And what were the stars of the show? All of these computers that are now sub, you know, $1,000 with better specs, because all these manufacturers, like the Asus of the world, the Acers of the world, the Lenovos of the world, they're all saying, we need something to compete with this MacBook Neo because that thing is selling like hotcakes. Do hotcakes still sell? Probably. I mean, I know they do in my house. So that is another thing to look out for, is some of these like Asus. I mean, I love the Asus ZenBook. I think that is probably one of the best computers out there for a nice laptop. And so they have a new ZenBook 16 that's going to be a bigger screen, and they're also doing them in a bunch of different colors, so you can get that, which is kind of cool. But there's a lot of options. I mean, my suggestion, if you are not married to the idea of a Chromebook, is to go to Costco and see what they have. They usually have a couple of laptops that are really good for the price. If you want a Chromebook, I just go to Best Buy, look for a Chromebook Plus with the specs I mentioned, and hopefully that should do it. Thanks for the call, John. Appreciate it. 888-RICH-101, 888-742-4101. 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R-I-C-H. All right, coming up on the show, we have WWDC 2026 preview. I'm going to tell you, is this the year that Siri finally gets AI smart? Plus, your calls at 888-RICH-101, 888-742-4101. And we've got Prime Day coming up. I'll have some tips and tricks for that as well. My name is Rich DeMuro. 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
12: There is something he is doing now that the Treasury Secretary, Scott Bessent, was not doing last week, which is sort of saying, well, in their heart of hearts, people know. Scott Bessent, who I generally like, but man, I was getting nervous about him a couple weeks ago. He was like, well, in their heart of hearts, people feel pretty good about the economy. No, they don't, dude. You got it. You have to confront that. Mm-hmm. And gas prices are front and center for everybody as a gauge of how they are doing personally. That's a real thing that you have to confront.
7: Right after Clay and Buck on WTAQ.

0: 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Rich DeMiro here, hanging out with you, talking technology at 888-RICH-101. 888-RICH-101, 888-742-4101. 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The website is also open, richontech.tv. Just hit contact. You can send me your email. WWDC is happening next week. This is Apple's biggest software event of the year. Can't wait. Very exciting because all eyes are on Apple and what they're going to do with AI. So WWDC kicks off Monday, June 8th, 10 a.m. Pacific. That is their keynote. That is when they tell the world what they have been working on, especially when it comes to the next version of software for the iPhone, the Apple Watch, the iPad, the Macs, Vision OS, all the things that Apple does. We're going to see what they've been doing to make this stuff better. Now, it's already pretty good, don't get me wrong. I think the biggest story really is Siri, because we know that Apple promised a much smarter Siri all the way back in 2024. Remember, they had commercials on that I yell at my TV screen saying, "Where is that feature? You're showing a feature that doesn't exist." Now, there's a bunch of debate as to whether Apple maliciously did that or if it just was really tougher to do than they thought. We don't really know the answer to that. But WWDC 2026 is when everyone expects them to try it again, give us another look at this. Now, what do you think Siri is going to do better? It's going to act more like a Gemini or ChatGPT. So that means it should understand your personal context. Gemini already does this. If you ask, "Hey, what's my hotel room next week?" it will look in your Gmail and find your hotel room. That's amazing. And it uses that, they call it personal intelligence. And it's excellent. It's one of the reasons I've almost started using Gemini. Well, I use it a lot more than I ever did, because it knows everything about me. It knows my kids' names. It knows everything. It's really, really quite interesting, actually, how it personalizes the answers. I'm like, oh, didn't think it would know that. But now Siri would be able to do the same thing, because think about it. What do you have on your phone? You've got mail. You've got your text messages. You've got your calendar. You've got all kinds of apps with your data in them. And so the ideal situation would be Siri would be able to pull from all of those things to understand when you say, "Hey, who's my next meeting with?" and give me some background on them. And it would figure all that stuff out and give you that. It's also expected to understand what's on your screen, which is something that Apple showed a couple years ago. That never shipped. That's already happening on Android. And of course, the reports out there suggest that Siri could become more chatbot-like. So that means it remembers things. You can have conversations back and forth. There's a history to it. And there might even be a dedicated Siri app similar to what we have with ChatGPT, Gemini, and Claude. But, again, infused with your personal information. Now, before you get all, you know, "Oh, what about privacy?" Apple is the most privacy-centric company in the world when it comes to tech companies. So that's, I think, the holdup here, is that they've been trying to do this without sending all of your data to some server farm somewhere that stores it for 2 years, right? Because you've got all this information in your email. If you're asking about your email, it somehow has to process and index that email. What they're probably going to do, this is my theory, is all of that's going to be done on your phone. The model, like the Gemini model that they're expected to use from Google, is going to be loaded onto your phone, and that will look through your information only on your device. Now, the way they've been doing it with ChatGPT is they set up their own servers that are called private compute. So anytime you ask your iPhone a question that it can't figure out locally, it will send the data it needs to this private compute server it's set up that is set up to literally be in memory. So anything it thinks or does, it erases as soon as it sends you back the information. And yes, I sat through many meetings with Apple to learn about this and how their engineers tackled this problem. It's a pretty smart way to do it, because they don't want to hold this information. They don't want to store it, because it's a privacy nightmare if they do. I don't think Apple's going to win the AI race overnight, but I do think that this is something that is going to improve the lives of many millions of iPhone users, because we're so used to AI right now and asking every question to AI, the next wave of this is really asking AI and getting personalized responses. And so I think that Apple has a lot to show off at WWDC. That's not going to be the only thing. But basically, the way this event works, there's that keynote at 10 a.m., and you sit through it. They invite a couple selected members of the media, including myself. It's mostly an online event at this point. There's a lot of developers and things there at Apple Park, and they kind of go through all these things that they learn from Apple. Apple says, here are the tools that we've made, and then developers get ideas on how to use those tools to make apps and other things that we do with all these platforms they run now. You know, Apple TV, the Apple Watch, the iPad, there's just so many products that Apple has at this point that developers need to make things for all of them. So it's a very exciting event. I'll be there. I can't wait. And it's just one of those things where you know, to be at Cupertino, to be up there and to see hands-on, I have so much respect for Apple engineers. Everything is so polished that Apple does. When you look at the iPhone and it's this like perfected slab of glass and metal, that does not just end at the iPhone. Their entire campus is just like that. Everything from the way that they coordinate to the way that they drive you around to your different meetings to the way that they manicure the landscaping, it is all perfect. So this company, when I tell you through and through, the way that they think things through and make them nearly perfect, there's no lies. Like, Apple isn't trying to pull a fast one on you when they say we're a privacy-centric company. They really are, because they sit there and explain their thought behind it and how they do these things and how they come up with this stuff. So I do have a lot of respect for them. I don't agree with everything that they do. There are some things that I would do differently if I was creating software for the iPhone. Number one, iMessage would be available as an app for every phone. Apple always talks about, you know, making everyone on the same page and bringing this tech access to all. Why is iMessage only on iPhone? Think about that. Should be everywhere. Should be an app that's everywhere. Why are all of Apple's apps only on the iPhone except for like Apple Music and a couple of others? Like, bring Notes. Bring all the apps that are preloaded on the iPhone. Make an Android version of those. Let people choose. If you download anything for Android, any app that Google makes, it's available for the iPhone too. Gmail, Google Maps, Google Keep, Google Tasks. What else? Google Photos. But if I look at my Apple apps, Apple News, Reminders, Apple Maps, none of it's available for Android. Why not? Come on, Apple. But they did allow us to set defaults for a lot of apps that they used to not allow. So I do give them that. So anyway, WWDC next week. Question from the iPhone here. Richard writes in, my wife was cleaning up apps on her phone and came across a warning related to the Bitmoji app. It said the keyboard could read anything and everything you type, including credit card numbers and other financial information. I don't think I've ever seen a warning like that before. I'm curious what your thoughts are. That warning would definitely get your attention. It does every time you install a third-party keyboard. That's actually a very standard warning on both the iPhone and Android. They both tell you anything you type into this keyboard can see and collect and tell their developer. And think about that. We type in credit card numbers. We type in passwords. So if you're using a third-party keyboard on your phone, you want that to be secure because they're collecting everything. Now, it doesn't mean they're keeping it, but they can have the potential to do that. So Apple and Android, they want you to understand that it could potentially access that information. It doesn't mean Bitmoji, which I believe is a pretty reputable app, is collecting everything you type, but you're placing that trust in that keyboard developer. So for me personally, I use a couple of third-party keyboards, but I would say less is more here. So if you don't use a keyboard regularly, you probably want to remove it off your phone. And if you do use one, you probably want to make sure it's from a company that you trust. And of course, you know, I use that one called WhisperFlow, WISPR. That is my absolute favorite AI text to voice or voice to text keyboard, WISPR Flow. I think I've done almost 600,000 words with that thing now. Whew, boy, is my voice box tired between that and this show. 888-RICH-101, 888-742-4101. More Rich on Tech coming your way after this.
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9: Escalation of the conflict in Iran. I'm Kathleen Maloney, Fox News. Iran launched a large missile attack on Israel today. Fox's Trey Yingst has President Trump's response.
10: At least four waves of Iranian ballistic missiles have targeted northern Israel. I just got off the phone with President Trump to get his reaction to the ongoing missile attack. As I was speaking with the president out the window, I could see some of these incoming missiles headed toward the northern part of this country. The IDF says they were able to shoot down the majority of the incoming fire, but the president telling Fox News it's certainly not going to help negotiations. I asked him if he had a message for the Iranian regime. He said, what I would suggest to Iran, you've shot your missiles, that's enough, get back